0: was the only one on that desk last night that said that, like, how do you come back from this? You probably can't come back from this.
1: Well, there was, that was interesting. Barkley did say all losses are not created equal.
2: He's right.
1: But Nuno not saying they're done, Cavs, even though he feels that way, has created a unique alliance. Like, a lot of times in WWE, you see, like, oh, this person's paired with that person. Now these other two people are paired. Pat and Cam are aligned today against Nuno.
3: Because you guys have all said, yeah, we don't know how they come back from this. The series is over. Which Nuno is also saying, but then he's going, no, but the series isn't over. But like, he wants both things to be true.
2: But Pat, it's his team. He can't touch the money.
3: Yeah, but he's saying, I don't know how they possibly come back from this.
2: You can't touch the money and say that it's over, and there's still three more wins to go for the Knicks. I get exactly where Nuno is.
4: Don't say how they can. Their name is street signs prematurely.
2: You guys are off base.
1: I'm with Pat. It sounds like Nuno's getting the RK out and celebrating with the drinks for everyone today, Smalls.
4: Well, he should do that anyway, because if you wake up early like we do, but you want to go out, you want to enjoy life, maybe celebrate a Knicks win, but you don't want to feel it the next morning, you need to get yourself some RK Zero Proof. 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

0: 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With Pat the producer.
1: There's an epidemic going on. People wearing jeans at the gym.
2: Oh, really?
1: Are you going to go about your day after? Corned beef and cabbage. Disgusting. I don't know why people eat this. Does anyone still go to tanning salons and use tanning beds? Like, Ev, I know you're a big spray tan guy.
2: I'm not afraid to admit that I've gotten spray tans in the past. I got one before the Super Bowl. You guys ripped me.
1: Yeah, you were orange.
2: How dare you? It was a beautiful golden brown.
3: Ugh. I'm over it. I'm sick and tired and over it.
1: Get a life.
4: Yes, each and every day, our producer, Pat Costello, gives us items in and around sports, entertainment, his life that he is over. Here on Unsportsmanlike, presented by Progressive Insurance, along with Chris Canty, the Spray Tan, Michelle Smallman, Evan Cohen, with you. That was part of the rejoin.
5: You're a bad
4: teammate, in the rejoin.
5: Sir. No, it wasn't a spray tan. It was a tanning bed.
4: And you are it said spray tan.
5: You are a terrible teammate, sir. Terrible.
4: Why? I would never point out someone else's spray tan. Pat, go
2: ahead. Only your own.
4: I've never done it.
5: I mean, your hair has a spray tan.
4: That I've done many times, right. Including today.
5: Would you call it hair mascara?
2: Hair mascara.
6: Hair mascara.
2: Evan uses a little hair mascara every day.
4: That's right. I do.
2: You should just embrace the salt and pepper.
5: I'm telling you, man. Go salt and pepper, man. There's nothing wrong with it. It's okay over here, man.
2: Salt and pepper is okay. It's cool.
4: I'm neither of the two, so that's probably why I don't do it. Pat.
1: Well, we might as well keep the Evan beefs going, because we have a beef between Evan and Cam.
4: Oh, yeah.
2: What's going on, guys?
4: What a terrible thing he did.
2: Let's talk it out.
1: There's an ESPN Field Day coming up, and I guess pickleball's on the schedule, and Evan was like, oh, I would play pickleball. Cam, are you playing with anyone? Cam?
6: Yeah, I got a teammate. Sorry, Ev.
4: Okay, so here's what happened. Nuno, on Monday at 1:57 p.m. Eastern, sends me a text of a sign that must have been up in Bristol, not where we are, because the field day is happening in Bristol, Connecticut, Vegas East. And I love going to Bristol. I want to go as much as possible, but we need to be specific in the days and the setup, whatever. Nuno sends me this, like, flyer. It says, you're invited to the ESPN Field Day Pickleball and Cornhole Tournament. It gives a day, the time, how you sign up, all that kind of stuff. Double elimination tournament. This would be great. We should do this for the show. I'll go, whoever else wants to go and play.
2: Mm-hmm.
4: And Cam says, well, I'm already playing with someone else. What kind of move is that? Wouldn't you just ask the people on the show first?
2: Don't live there.
1: Well, Evan has...
4: I live equidistance from here and there.
6: But you're there 95% of the time.
4: Wait a minute.
2: We call them Vegas East because they are typically in a separate location from us. So why would he consider you as a potential teammate for an event in a place where we're not normally at?
6: This is the third time I've played in this tournament.
1: I'm going to defend Evan on this one.
4: Yeah, go ahead.
1: Because Evan has been very vocal about wanting to come to Bristol recently. Yes. And he's also the person on the show who's talked the most about playing pickleball.
4: That's very competitive. That's right.
5: But he's not going to Bristol to play pickleball, sir.
4: He will 100% go to Bristol.
5: Not going to Bristol. You're not driving an hour and a half solely for the purpose of playing pickleball, sir.
6: I think he definitely would.
1: For the ESPN pickleball tournament.
6: And for content.
4: But now I don't have a partner. So, Pat?
5: I don't think that's a coincidence.
1: I've never played before.
6: Wow.
1: So.
6: Here are my options. I can tell my partner currently, Bobby, who works in programming, that I need...
4: Bobby in programming?
2: Yeah.
6: I played with him last year or the year before, one of the last 2 years.
2: How'd you do? Is he a good teammate?
6: We won a couple games. We did not win, but we made it, I think, to like the final six or something like that.
4: I'm not saying Jeannie Bouchard out there. But, I mean, come on.
6: Bobby's good. I play with him a lot.
5: Don't disparage Bobby from programming.
4: I'm not. I'm saying he's probably not Jeannie Bouchard either.
6: He's not.
4: So, all right. So, here's the deal.
6: That's my option.
4: No, it has nothing to do with Bobby. It has to do with Cam. Nuno, why
5: do you want Cam to big time Bobby?
4: I want to play against Cam.
6: Yeah, what's better, me playing with Evan or Evan and I playing against each other? I think it's that.
2: So, let me go to Nuno or Cam?
4: Wait, hold on. Nuno or Pat, would either of you play? Or Javonte. Nuno, why did you send it to me? Because you sent it to me separate. You did a side text with this big ESPN Field Day the other day.
7: Because I know you're always looking for a reason to come up to Bristol.
6: He almost said excuse.
7: It was like the Breen Bang, and he had to stop himself last night. But I almost said, I know you want to come up here, and I was like, hey, this would be a great reason for you to come up here, enjoy the ESPN Field Day.
4: All right, so here's what I would like. For on-air purposes, if any ESPN on-air broadcaster is out there and they are listening or watching the show and you're interested in playing pickleball, I need a partner. So
2: I would volunteer, but I've never played.
4: Well, would you?
1: Yeah, we don't know. We don't.
4: Harder
1: we don't
4: for
1: need
4: you to go just from a transportation because we don't live in the same place, and I live in a place that is easier to get to Bristol than you do. And yeah, also, I want to win.
1: And Michelle would come back with a concussion.
4: I mean, it would be funny if we played together. It really would be.
6: Would it be better if we played together or against each other?
4: No, Smalls and I on the same team.
6: But then you're not going to win.
2: Phil, or what?
4: He just said, oh, then you're not going to win. You just said they just buried you. They just said
2: I've never played before. Why would
1: you just said that too?
4: I know, but I just wanted to start.
5: Can you tackle people in pickleball?
6: You can once.
4: It's in Bristol.
5: That's all we would need.
2: There you go. You're out. We won.
5: Exactly. Hey, they can't beat us if they can't play.
2: By any means necessary.
4: Please reach out.
2: Should you and I play on the team?
4: Exactly. ESPN talent.
5: We haven't lost to anybody.
2: By the way, I'd be behind you going, yeah.
5: All that's right. Can't finish the pickleball match.
4: Very disappointed.
2: We will come home with the trophy.
6: You're going down, Ev.
4: Well, I don't have a partner.
6: We'll find someone for you.
4: Next one, Pat.
1: We learned something about Javonte yesterday after the show that Cam and I were truly baffled
6: by.
1: This
6: is ridiculous.
1: Javonte flosses twice a day, which is way too much.
2: What? Aren't you supposed to?
1: No. Once a day. What are you flossing in the morning for? What's going on overnight that you need to floss again in the morning? Twice a day?
4: What's the matter?
1: Floss once at night.
5: I feel guilty.
2: You floss twice a day?
5: I floss after every meal.
1: Three? How many are you eating? 3 meals?
5: I'll only eat twice a day. So I floss after every meal.
1: That's too much flossing.
2: According to the American Dental Association, for guidelines on dental hygiene and preventative care, it says that you should be flossing once a day.
1: Exactly.
5: I don't like the idea of something being stuck in my teeth.
2: Yeah, it's gross.
5: So that's why I floss after every meal. I know it's weird. It's a quirk.
4: I don't think it's weird. I don't floss at all.
5: It has nothing to do with hygiene. It's more of a quirk. Like, I just hate the idea of something feeling stuck between my teeth.
2: Now, do you do the floss on the string or do you do the floss that's like a pick?
5: Both. Mm. Just depends. Like, sometimes if I'm out, I got the picks with me.
2: It's nice to have those.
5: If I'm at home, I've got the string.
2: Yeah. I brush twice a day, floss once.
1: Yeah. Evan, you should probably floss.
5: Brush twice a day.
4: I have great teeth.
1: Yeah, but you should floss still.
4: Are you sure Javonte didn't mean the floss that he does?
2: No.
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19: The Knicks come storming back in the largest playoff comeback win since 1970.
20: You open the floor up a little bit, just takes the right guys shooting the basketball in the crowd that we have. Anything can happen. Anything can happen.
19: Shot clock at two. Bridges sees it, puts up a three right side, and he hits it.
20: Anything can happen.
19: Shamet puts it up, and it falls. It hit the rim twice and dropped in to tie it up.
20: Anything can happen.
19: Middle of the lane, floater. Of course. Brunson again.
21: You don't want to give up ever.

0: 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Maybe not as happy today as they were yesterday. Highlights: ESPN New York, Knicks Radio Network, as an all-time comeback victory in game number one of the Eastern Conference Finals, as the New York Knicks, who were down 22 in the fourth quarter, come back all the way to force overtime and win 115-104 in overtime, riding an 8-game winning streak in the postseason. Along with Michelle Smallman, Chris Canty, Evan Cohen with you. Good morning, everybody. We apologize, ESPN Cleveland, but today's going to be a rough one for you guys.
1: Danhausen is powerful as
0: hell. Oh, my God. Oh, good. I'm glad you went there right away.
1: I had to go there.
0: How can you not?
1: After watching that game,
0: he cursed the Cavs.
1: The Knicks were down by 22 in the fourth quarter with 7:40 to go.
2: Cavs had a 99.9% winning percentage.
1: If that ain't Danhausen, what is? It has to be.
2: They are cursed.
1: I mean, listen, it was all working against the Knicks, even bobblehead Brunson being on the desk.
2: Which is powerful.
1: That's powerful. And it didn't matter.
2: Didn't matter at all. Not one iota.
1: It was incredible watching that last night.
0: The New York Knicks were very nice. The Cleveland Cavaliers, very evil yesterday.
1: I'm angry at them, though, because they made me stay up to watch the damn game.
2: It was so good, though. Man, back-to-back nights, we are tired.
1: I was just about to shut it off, too, Smalls. But
2: it's a good reason to stay up late.
1: Brunson had a couple of back-to-back baskets on James Harden. I'm like, wait, let me see if Brunson can start cooking. And he did.
2: Just elite in the fourth.
1: Oh, my gosh.
0: Yeah, elite. Speak for yourself. Up 21 last night, 92-71, 8 minutes to go or so. Good night. I went to sleepy, and my wife comes back in the room because she was with my son, of course, because my 12-year-old goes to sleep later than I do. And she said, I think the Knicks are winning. I said, what are you talking about? She goes, some alert on my phone, ESPN app, that the Knicks are winning. And I'm like, they won the game. So I watched it back this morning. I couldn't believe it. I went to sleep up 21.
1: But you weren't asleep because your wife
0: She woke me up to tell me this, and it was already in overtime.
2: Shout out to her. That's a very good move.
0: Yeah, I fell asleep. I'm not going to sit here and lie to the audience. So this morning, what did I do? I watched back the fourth quarter in overtime, and I think I can score on James Harden.
2: Yeah.
0: Anyway.
2: Brunson went at him.
0: Oh, my God.
2: Absolutely, relentlessly attacked him.
0: Yes, he did. By design, right? The Knicks outscored the Cavs over the last 12 minutes of this game, including overtime, 44-11 by 33 points. Ironically, that's the same amount of points as Anthony Edwards went and congratulated the Spurs by with 8 minutes to go. Just pointing that out. Just saying. And this game was amazing, especially when you do the compare and contrast to game one against Indiana a year ago. Remember when the Knicks were up 14 points in game one of the Eastern Conference Finals with 2:45 to go and they lose that lead? Well, this one, totally different. Up 20, you know, they're down all these points. They go on an 18-1 run. They force overtime. They start overtime on a 9-0 run. This is remarkable. So, Knicks comeback, Cavs choke. Let's just do it right off the bat. Did the Knicks have the comeback or did the Cavs have the collapse?
1: Oh, all-time choke job.
0: Okay, go for it.
1: I mean, they usually slap a parental advisory on it before you watch something like that. Like, that was terrible. That was awful. Like, how can you be up by 22 in the fourth quarter and then essentially try to sit on the lead and not have any ball movement, any movement on offense away from the ball? It was absolutely abysmal. And I thought that it was a tale of two halves in terms of the ability to be able to coach. Really a tale of two quarters, because Kenny Atkinson shined in the third quarter when the Cavs built that double-digit lead. They extended it to as much as 16. The Hackett-Mitch strategy was brilliant. The timing that he used it to extend the lead, because the first half was really a back-and-forth half. Even though the Cavs had a two-point lead at halftime, that was Donovan Mitchell hitting a three at the buzzer. So that it went back and forth for the first two quarters. It was really that third quarter where the Cavs asserted their dominance. But then in the fourth quarter, Kenny Atkinson gave it all back. I don't understand it, Ev.
0: Which part bothered you the most? Kenny Atkinson, head coach of the Cavs, had so
1: Ev,
0: many
1: Ev,
0: mistakes.
1: Ev, the Knicks went on an 18-1 run and the man didn't call a timeout. Not once during that stretch. You were up by 22. They went on an 18-1 run to cut it to 5 in less than 5 minutes. That's when you want to use the timeouts?
0: Kenny Atkinson post-game had this to say to Chris Canty about not using the timeouts.
3: Yeah, well, I like to hold my timeouts. I mean, I didn't want to get one timeout at the end of the game. One or two-point game, I try to hold them.
0: Hold them till when? Game two?
2: That's what I was thinking. At that point in the game, what are we holding them for?
0: They don't carry over. It's not like vacation days.
1: But here's the other thing, and I think Mike Brown deserves a ton of credit
0: for his
1: brilliance and what he did. Like, his solution, his solve for Jalen Brunson being a lot of liability was to attack James Harden and Donovan Mitchell, double-team those guys when they had the ball in their hands as soon as they came across half court. Now, it's a double-edged sword because it creates more ball movement naturally on the Cavs offense. You get the swing, a lot of open shots. But it became clear that the Cavs were less concerned with trying to keep their foot on the gas and score and more concerned about trying to preserve the lead. And I thought that subtle switch in mentality what left the door cracked for the Knicks to get back in that game.
0: You just set up to make matters even worse for Kenny Atkinson, the head coach of the Cavs, because if you're saying that you believe the Cavs were concerned with preserving the 22-point lead, why the heck was James Harden on the floor? If you're playing prevent defense, you know what you don't use? Offensive players.
2: The guy that they're going to attack, that they're going to try to exploit, and that they did so successfully?
0: 9 of 15 in the fourth quarter in overtime when they went at James Harden, okay, as a primary defender. Oh, by the way, there were also times where he wasn't the primary defender, but he was the closest to.
1: But it was okay when Josh Hart was on the floor because Josh Hart couldn't throw the ball into the ocean.
0: And that was the strategy.
1: And that's where Mike Brown deserves
0: Landry Shamet, hello.
1: Because he benched Josh Hart and put Landry Shamet in the game. And that changed everything in terms of spacing, right? I mean, listen, at the 7:40 mark, Jalen Brunson gets a bucket in the paint. But then the next possession for the Knicks, Landry Shamet comes down and nails a three-pointer. And that opens up the court for Jalen Brunson to start getting dribble penetration, beating James Harden off the bounce, and getting the others involved. Mikal Bridges looked like Steph Curry last night in the fourth quarter, just nailing threes from all over the place.
0: And who is the closest defender?
1: James Harden. But the whole point of it is this. It is Mike Brown deciding that he's going to put Landry Shamet in the game. Another three-point shooter in the game who made critical buckets down the stretch, and Kenny Atkinson not having an adjustment for that and leaving James Harden out there in the lurch. That was absolutely egregious by Kenny Atkinson. He deserves all the smoke, all the criticism coming his way over the next 48 hours until game two.
0: You know, the Cavs made these moves around the deadline, and everyone hyped up the James Harden move for Darius Garland. Well, the moves that a lot of people in and around basketball were talking about is the defensive prowess of Keon Ellis and Dennis Schroeder, a move that they made for Sacramento. That's why you have them there. You're up 22. You don't need scorers. You need to make sure that Jalen Brunson doesn't get going. And Jalen Brunson, I have been more critical of Jalen Brunson, defensive end. He can't be the best player on a championship team than anyone on our show. Egg on my face in a big way. Jalen Brunson was awesome. Not only in terms of his scoring late in the game, Jalen Brunson was awesome when he took his team and he looked at them and basically said, we can do this. It's 28-3, basically. We can come back. Jalen Brunson was awesome last night. Jalen Brunson is awesome. And I have been dead wrong about Jalen Brunson.
1: But let me ask you this. As an NBA coach, how do you allow one player in Jalen Brunson to routinely beat another player, James Harden, in the fourth quarter in overtime to the tune of 7 made field goals from 7:40 in the fourth quarter to the end of overtime?
2: Mm-hmm.
1: Brunson on Harden, 7 made field goals.
2: Yep, 7 of them.
1: How do you allow that if you're an NBA coach? You can't.
0: Well,
1: James Harden had more turnovers than made field goals.
0: Yet again.
1: It's the sixth time that's happened this postseason.
2: It's unbelievable.
1: And guess what? The Cavs record during those games, 0-6. How can you allow him to be a liability for your team? Especially when you know the other team's strategy is to get their best player matched up on him. They tried to hide James Harden on Mikal Bridges. Guess what? It didn't work. Because as soon as Brunson came across half court, they would run Mikal Bridges up to Jalen Brunson on a ball screen. And then all of a sudden you got the switch. Boom. James Harden or Jalen Brunson. You can't allow that to happen if you're Kenny Atkinson. Something about that has to change.
2: Mike Brown said it such last night. He was like, it's not a secret. We're attacking James Harden. This was the plan, and it worked.
0: Wait till people hear this. All right, we're going to play that. What Small just referenced, we're going to play coming up. The head coach of a team that came back from 22 down in the fourth quarter let everyone know the strategy postgame. You know why? It was the most obvious strategy in the world to everyone but the Cleveland Cavaliers. So, you know what, Cleveland? We love you. But today, go to ZipRecruiter and put a job posting for a defender, not named James Harden. Also, you don't have to switch everything. It's your choice to put James. I'm going to lose it. I may lose it here. I'm sorry, Smalls. I know you're fixing your ear because I'm yelling too much.
2: I have a new one.
0: But I'm going to break it with how loud.
2: No, you broke the other one, so.
0: I think CeCe's on his way to breaking this one, and I may Mariano it and with how loud we're going to be about this. I may close it. He's petted in a big spot, and I want to be Mariano because we are going to destroy that earpiece because this is ridiculous what Cleveland did last night.
1: Embarrass me.
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0: The Cavs 44-11 over the last 12 minutes of the game, the 7 minutes of regulation, 5 minutes of overtime, and Smalls referenced the idea that Mike Brown gave out the game plan, which we all saw in real time, after the game. Here is what Mike Brown had to say about them, the Knicks, going after one James Harden.
11: We were trying to do the same thing with Jalen, and so we said, okay, you know, we feel like we can play that game. We try not to play that game much, but we feel like we have a guy that we can play that game with, and Jalen. And so, you know, just like we have to try to figure out different ways to guard Harden and Mitchell, they got to figure out different ways to guard Jalen. But we were, well, there's no secret we were attacking Harden.
0: Okay. No secret we were attacking Harden. Smalls, you referenced it initially here. Why? Why did that jump out to you more than anything else here?
2: Because it was obvious what they were doing, but usually a coach wouldn't say that in a post-game presser. You don't reveal your strategy unless you're not concerned about it working moving forward. Am I wrong?
1: You're not wrong. You're not wrong.
2: He's like, it's an open secret. You guys can all see what we're doing, and we're going to keep doing it. We are going to keep attacking James Harden, and we're playing this game because we recognize a vulnerability in this team, one specific player, and we have a guy in Jalen Brunson that we know can smother him, can attack him, can disrupt him, and it worked in dramatic fashion last night. And now with the Knicks having all the momentum in the world and having proof of concept, Mike Brown's not afraid to say it out loud because they're going to keep doing it and probably have success with it.
1: Smalls, you know, the fascinating thing about all of it is, in order for the Cavs to get out of this series and get to the NBA Finals, they had to approach this matchup with the same game plan to attack the defensive liability of the New York Knicks. And the defensive liability is Jalen Brunson.
2: Mm-hmm.
1: Now, credit to Mike Brown for being able to find a creative way to try to shield Brunson from that by blitzing Donovan Mitchell, by blitzing James Harden, by throwing double teams at those guys every time they ran a pick and roll at him. But if you're Kenny Atkinson, you got to find a way to hold serve. You got to find a way to do the same thing. Otherwise, it's going to be more of what we saw late in the game yesterday. You might as well put the fourth quarter and overtime of game one on a loop. And that's what makes game two fascinating. I usually don't say this because the road team, the expectation is that, you know, they're ice skating uphill when it comes to series in the championship rounds. But based on how they lost game one, game two is a must win for the Cleveland Cavaliers. Mm-hmm. There is no question about it in my mind. It's going to be hard for this team to get off the mat after that loss. And I heard Stephen A. Smith on SportsCenter last night, and he likened this collapse by the Cavs to what the Knicks did in game one against the Pacers last year in the conference finals. And we knew that it was going to be hard for the Knicks to be able to recover after Tyrese Halliburton cut their hearts out. I don't know how the Cavs get off the mat after a loss like that. And then seeing the comments from owner Dan Gilbert about blowing a 22-point lead, trust me, everybody in that locker room feels that. Everybody on that coaching staff feels that. That is an embarrassing loss for the Cleveland Cavaliers. I don't know if they're the Cavs or the Browns because they soiled themselves on the MSG court last night.
2: Ooh.
12: Why do you have to switch everything? Why is he in the game, number one, he being Harden, with a 22-point lead?
1: Because it didn't affect them the first three quarters.
12: But they played against, you pointed it out a million times. I'm going to just reiterate what you have said to the audience. He played defense against a different unit. When Landry Shamet is in there, who is literally in there to drain threes, which he did.
1: When the last time you remember Landry Shamet hitting a big shot this postseason?
12: I understand, but it doesn't matter. You're going up against a different team.
1: I agree with you, Ev. I agree with you. And you got to make that adjustment as a coach. The minute Landry Shamet makes that three, I think with 6.5 minutes to go in the fourth quarter, the minute he makes that three, you got to figure out what the hell we doing.
12: Up 21, missed free throw by Harden. Up 20, Mobley charged. Down 20, Shamet three. That's one of the ones you're talking about. Yeah. Shamet also had a three to tie the game at 99 apiece.
1: Oh, yeah, the bing bong. Yeah, that three that rattled around from the corner. That was a great. But again, if you're Kenny Atkinson, you got to see the way the game is going. You got to feel the heartbeat of the game and know that you got to do something different than you did the first 3.5 quarters.
12: That's the point. So, Kenny, let's get back to that in a second. Kenny Atkinson, the head coach of the Cavs, had this to say about whether or not he considered taking James Harden out of the game when the Knicks made it very clear. If he's in, we're going at him every damn play.
3: No, listen, he's been one of our best defenders in these playoffs. I trust him. You know, smart, great hands. Didn't think about that. James is good most of the game. Listen, we weren't great defensively in the fourth quarter, you know. And like I said, you know, the ball stuck a little bit too much. You know, that was a key.
12: If James Harden is one of your best defenders, you have zero shot of winning a championship. Let's just be clear. If you're going to come out and say, with a team that has Evan Mobley, who's been a defensive player of the year, Jared Allen, who's a seven-footer, you have Max Strus, who I'm not saying is Dennis Rodman, but he can play defense a little bit. You have Dennis Schroeder, you have Keon Ellis, you have all these guys. If you're telling me that James Harden's one of your best defenders, you have no shot of winning a championship. None whatsoever.
1: What didn't help is that your top three players, your top three scorers, want to combine 3 of 13 in the fourth quarter.
12: Well, okay, let's go there. So there's two parts.
1: It's easier to play defense off of a made basket than it is off of a miss.
12: Of course, because it's slower, right? Unless your secondary breaks with Smith.
1: But that's the point, though, Ev. Like, that's the point. Like, they were a house of fire in the third quarter.
12: The thing that drives me nuts if I'm the Cavs right now, if I'm a Cavs fan, okay, a couple things. One, no adjustments with James Harden. Either take him out of the game, which is not an insult. James, awesome job. We're up 22. You're good. Thank you. Great job. You got us here. This is why we traded for you. We're about to win on the road at game one of the Eastern Conference Finals against an awesome Knicks team. Thank you. Right? We'll see you game two. Right? We got all these defenders. That's number one. Number two, if you're going to keep them in the game and they're going to attack him every time, you got to alter the defense. You do not have to switch every single play. I don't understand why we don't realize that. Growing up playing basketball, CeCe, I'm sure your coach told you to switch at times and don't switch at other times.
1: No, we never switched.
12: Okay, that's the point. You're allowed to play over the screen, especially up 22. Right?
1: Our coach said play through the screen.
12: Okay. Yeah, go Kobe, Pau Gasol in the Olympics when you're runs him over.
1: Play through the screen.
2: That's right.
12: Okay, good point. Another thing. You want to slow down the game? You want to alter the momentum? That's exactly what you should do. Knock someone on their toes.
1: Knock them down. Yeah.
12: Knock someone down. Don't hurt people.
1: Hard foul.
2: Get physical.
1: Hard foul.
12: Alternate.
1: No, you want to hurt them. Don't injure them.
12: Okay.
1: You want to hurt them. Don't injure them. Yeah.
12: Smalls, you know what? These guys are hitting three straight home runs at me. I'm going to brush them back. I'm going to hit them if I have to.
1: Just like Wemby boloed Alex Caruso.
12: That's right.
1: In the second half of game one in the
2: Seriously,
1: West.
2: Though.
1: Do the same thing when they run that ball screen for Jalen Brunson.
2: Okay. Do something. Fight back a little.
1: You up by 22 points. You got fouls to give. Run through it.
12: That's right.
1: Run through it.
12: The next thing is, what were they so great at on offense to start the game against Detroit in game seven? Donovan Mitchell ball distribution.
1: Yes.
12: Okay, so if your offense is going nowhere, Kenny Atkinson is saying the ball is sticking and they're just having, you know, James Harden at one point had a step back air ball three. Well, set up the offense where Donovan Mitchell is basically going to be Magic Johnson and say, Donovan, draw everyone, dump it off to Allen and Mobley on the blocks and play the offense that got you going in game seven against Detroit. They didn't do any of that. It's, oh my God, the Knicks are coming back. Here, we have a Hall of Famer in Harden. Do something. Here, we have a maybe Hall of Famer in Donovan Mitchell. No. Run a three-man weave. Like, literally do something old school. You got to do something to change this. They just kept doing the same thing over and over and over again. I understand that no one is ready to say that they are done and that this series is over, but I completely agree with CeCe. If the Knicks win game two, it is extra over. Now it just feels over.
1: It'll be a gentleman sweep if the Knicks win game two.
12: I don't understand how you come back. How do you come back from this?
1: I don't know.
12: How do you come back from this?
1: I don't know, but here's the thing. You know the team that doesn't get the benefit of the doubt? The team that has James Harden as a top two player?
12: Oh, and as a lead defender now, too.
1: Exactly. The sports character of the Cleveland Cavs? Give me a break.
2: What are we doing here?
12: Thank you, Wendy.
1: I don't trust this team.
12: No.
1: I don't trust them from a mentality standpoint to be able to get off the mat after such a deflating loss. And now we start to talk about the stakes because getting to the Final Four is a huge accomplishment for that organization. Last time they did that without LeBron James, got to go back to 1992. So credit where credit is due. But when you have an opportunity to take game one in the conference finals after the other team was off 9 days, the other team starts the game only making two of their first 21 three-pointers. If you start that game and you have a 22-point lead in the fourth quarter, less than 8 minutes to go, and you can't close it out, that is an indictment on everything involved, starting with the head coach. And you asked me the question, Ev, about why Kenny Atkinson said what he said post-game. Why didn't he take more of the blame for what happened? And you responded, you answered your own question, with saying, Kenny Atkinson is probably concerned that he'll lose his job.
12: I think he's Mike Budenholzer with the Bucks in 21.
1: So based on...
12: Won the championship, based on hot seat every round.
1: Based on what you said and the comments from owner Dan Gilbert following that loss, we could be talking about Kenny Atkinson coaching for his job in this series.
12: Exactly right. Exactly right. All right, a lot more to do on this, obviously. There was also a huge move with a Hall of Famer yesterday in the NBA. We will paint that picture after Smalls tells you how to use that paint with Sherwin Williams.
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1: Feel to live my dream, Jason Kidd.
0: Do you want to get fired by the Mavs? Yesterday,
1: sure.
0: What a day yesterday. I mean, the Knicks-Cavs game, if you miss any of the conversation, go back and listen on the podcast because, I mean, obviously we're going to keep talking about it. But, wow, the last half hour has been intense around this and the troubling decisions around the Cavs and just continuing to try to do the same thing over and over again, up 22. No timeouts, no knocking a guy in at Sukkus, keeping James Harden out there, defending, switching. Oh, yay. It was brutal if you're a Cavs fan. But as that's going on, oh, yeah, by the way, and it was during Inside the NBA where Charles Barkley checked his phone, and he's like, wait, Jason Kidd got fired. As Shams Charania reported initially, ESPN senior NBA insider. Yeah, Masai Ujiri takes over the Mavs, and Jason Kidd, head coach, Hall of Famer, of course, is fired as head coach of the Mavs. Now, you could sit there and say, wait, what? He was in the finals a few years ago. He was. He also tried to get the job that Masai Ujiri has now. Probably makes it a little bit awkward for the two that Jason Kidd wanted the job that Masai has, and Masai makes the decision to part ways. What did you guys make of this decision when it was made by the Mavs?
2: Well, Jason Kidd just don't want to be in a situation where he's blindsided like he was with the Luka Doncic trade. And I can understand why he would want more power in the organization, especially when they blocked him interviewing with the New York Knicks job after they requested permission last offseason when they fired Tom Thibodeau. If you don't want to let me go, then give me more power within the franchise. I understand Jason Kidd's position perfectly. I also understand that he doesn't really have an appetite for a rebuild when he's not the one that's buying the groceries. So I think it never feels like it's good business to eat $40 million for a coach that won't be working for you. But I feel like this was the only path for the Dallas Mavericks forward. Mm-hmm. Because they're about to undergo a rebuild around Cooper Flagg. This is the prelude to them moving on from Kyrie Irving at some point this summer. I just think that it was important to clear the decks. I don't think this is an indictment on Jason Kidd's ability to coach. I just think that in terms of what Kidd wants, his professional goals, and direction of the organization when it comes to their program building, the two needed to part ways.
1: Yeah, Masai Ujiri is obviously coming in with a direct vision that he wants to enact. And it's kind of hard to do that when not only you have the coach as part of the previous regime, but as you mentioned, Evan, a guy who wanted your job and who thinks he's capable of your job. I can imagine that would certainly birth some workplace tension. And it wasn't just Jason Kidd that got let go. There were several people from basketball ops that they moved from as well. Excuse me. So clearly they are wiping the slate clean. Masai Ujiri is coming in saying, I'm in control. I am going to make sure that the person who is the coach, this arm of our operation, is in lockstep with what we're trying to do. And I don't want there to be any combative nature moving forward.
0: So you want to sign up for some reckless speculation now? You want to play the game?
2: Go for it.
0: Okay. So when Jason Kidd, remember Jason Kidd was a head coach of the Nets for a year, like right after being done playing. And then he just peaced out on the Nets to go to the Milwaukee Bucks. I would say that Jason Kidd, when he was the coach of the Bucks for Giannis, was one of the worst coaches in the NBA. I couldn't believe how bad he was.
2: Yeah, he wasn't great.
0: Horrible. Not just bad, horrible. Since then, I would say he's one of the most improved coaches I've seen in the NBA. Like, significantly better. I think the stint around LeBron and the Lakers as an assistant with Frank Vogel served him really, really well. Like, really well. I think he's more than competent as a head coach. His Mavericks record is not as good as you would think. It's 500 record, 205 and 205.
1: That's
0: and missed the playoffs
1: too.
0: Three of the 5 years. Because all we think about is Nico Harrison, Luka finals. We don't think, well, they did miss the playoffs outside of that. He was horrific as a coach, and now he's a good coach. What you're going to hear, I think, reckless speculation as to could Giannis bring him with him wherever he goes. I don't know about their relationship. I would not want to play for him if I was Giannis based on my first stint, but it's interesting based on now the evolution of Jason Kidd. Are we going to hear him? Orlando's open. You know, I've been saying all along, I think Orlando could be a destination for Giannis if he gets traded. I think this is going to be really interesting now. I think Jason Kidd's name is going to be tied to Giannis, whether it's right or wrong, a lot in terms of speculation.
2: Okay, so give me the Orlando spot.
0: Orlando. But I would hire Billy Donovan if I'm them. I would go Billy Donovan and go all in. And I'd go all in. Because I think Billy Donovan's a better coach than Jason Kidd. That's not a knock on Jason Kidd. The reality of the Dallas Mavericks, though, and you may hear more about this after 7 a.m. Eastern, little tease there. Think about what's happened since they went to the finals. Since they went to the finals against the Celtics a few years ago, Mark Cuban sold the team. Nico Harrison traded Luka. They fired Nico Harrison. They fired now, obviously, Jason Kidd. And CeCe mentioned they're soon to trade, most likely, Kyrie Irving. They voluntarily annihilated their own team for no apparent reason.
1: And somehow luckily stumbled into Cooper Flagg in the midst of all of that.
0: Okay, go there. Does it feel icky? Like, does it feel to you like almost they don't deserve that way out?
1: It feels like one of the luckiest breaks in sports we've seen in a long time. That despite your self-inflicted dysfunction, you landed this guy who's going to be a generational player that you can build around moving forward. And you got Masai Ujiri, one of the best in the business, to build your franchise moving forward. So in the midst of some icky, bad, dysfunctional moves, they've lucked into and made a smart move in the midst. It's very up and down. It's been a roller coaster for them.
0: So is that an attractive job now?
1: Yes. With Cooper Flagg and Masai Ujiri, absolutely.
0: So you'd get, like, if you're a hot free agent coach, you'd tell your agent, please call them.
1: To coach that kid who's young and malleable and also showed me a lot that he can absolutely be a superstar piece that we build around and an architect of a guy who's built a championship. Yeah. Pick up the phone, agent.
0: Who are you telling off?
1: I don't know.
0: Pick up the phone, eight. But you are in the Western Conference, right? We can't simultaneously say, oh, that's such an attractive job, and say Oklahoma City and San Antonio are, like, invincible at this point. So basically what you guys are saying.
2: But you wouldn't have said that 5 years ago. It literally was three good drafts for both franchises, and they ended up, with Oklahoma City, a trade, and they ended up getting to the point where we think they're going to be perennially one and two once we talk about the conference playoffs kicking off. That's how well run those franchises are, but that's how quickly your fortunes can change if you get top of the lottery picks, right? San Antonio, three top of the lottery picks: Steph Castle, Dylan Harper, and Victor Wembanyama. All of a sudden now you're talking about them having the most unstoppable force in all of basketball and one of the most dynamic rookies in the league. That's how quickly it happens.
0: Coming up, what if you get a get-out-of-jail-free card and then you decide to give it back? We'll talk about it next. 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
6: Like look smaxing? 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
7: Yeah, of course.
6: You're completely unaware of what I'm talking about.
8: I don't know what you're talking about.
9: I have not been on this corner of the internet.
6: Yeah, you're better off not being there. It's horrible. It's horrible.
9: He's breaking his own face.
8: Bigger question is, why are you on that corner of the internet?
6: I don't know why that
7: comes up. He's on every corner of the internet.
6: I am. I live on every corner of the internet.
9: Evan has the whole GPS.
6: Yeah. All right, back to reality. Knicks, Cavs, 115-104, 22-point fourth quarter comeback, overtime win, all-time comeback, all-time meltdown. Jalen Brunson, you are awesome.
8: More to blame for that. Kenny Atkinson or yes. James Harden?
9: James Harden.
6: Yes. No, Kenny Atkinson. I'll tell you why. Very simple. If someone is in leadership and they are required to manage or lead another person, and another person consistently makes the same mistake over and over again without correction or guidance, it is on the person who puts that person in the position to make the mistake. If you are horrific, CeCe, at defending the run, and it's third and one, and Coach Parcells puts you out there, that's on Coach Parcells.
8: Yeah.
6: That's fair. I mean, it's like,
9: because I keep saying that I blame the Steelers, not Aaron Rodgers. They need to be the adults in the room and stop waiting for him. So you're right. And I shouldn't blame James Harden. I should blame the adult in charge and Kenny Atkinson, who has control of the decision.
6: That's right. I mean, I'm sorry. I'm not worried in this moment. Like, hey, James, we're up 22. Come on over here. We're playing prevent defense. That's what we're doing. We're playing prevent defense. I got this guy, Keon Ellis. Most of you never heard of him out there. Not to be insulting. I'm just saying he's not an everyday name. We got him from Sacramento. Why? Because he's an awesome defender. So I'm going to put him in. Listen, if they come back, I'll get you back in there. But go relax. Go get a head start on whatever you're going to do tonight.
9: I would be
6: go get your jersey retired.
9: Oh.
6: I'm just saying. That's what it should have been last night. All right, we said the get out of jail free card, and then you give it back. So Chiefs Rashee Rice, of course, wide receiver, has been ordered to jail, and he's going to miss OTAs because he's been sentenced to serve 30 days in jail after testing positive for marijuana in violation of the terms of his probation for his role in a car crash that left multiple people injured on a Dallas highway 2 years ago. The Texas State Attorney's Office said Tuesday that Rice was ordered to go to jail now as part of his original 30-day sentence for his third-degree felony of racing and causing bodily injury. Let's just take a step back now. Your reaction to that and your reaction to, we talk about adult in the room, your reaction to Kansas City continuing to stand by him.
8: I can't explain it, Ev. I cannot explain this. This is a self-inflicted wound to the nth degree. This is on the Kansas City Chiefs. It's on Rashee Rice. I don't understand how you continue to put yourself in this type of situation. You had a 5-year deferred sentence for this 30 days in jail that you had to serve because of the car crash several years ago. You're undergoing testing for substances of abuse, particularly marijuana. Mm-hmm. I don't understand how you are aware of all of these things, and yet you continue behaviors to put yourself in the crosshairs with law enforcement. What are you doing?
9: It's because you don't care. You don't care.
8: But if he's continuing to show that he does not care, why are the Kansas City Chiefs continuing to rely on him, continuing to allow him to eat up salary cap space, and continuing to plan for him to be one of the primary targets for their quarterback in Patrick Mahomes, who is one of the very best players in the league? This is what I mean when I

0: say that the Kansas City Chiefs take the greatness of Patrick Mahomes for granted. Because if you were intent on maximizing everything that Patrick Mahomes could be, you would have a zero tolerance policy for nonsense like this. I don't understand why Rashee Rice continues to put himself in this situation, but I also don't understand why the Kansas City Chiefs continuing to support him and continue to rely on him. That makes no sense to me.
1: Let's pretend his personality, his off the field record was that of Steph Curry's, not his on field. Just like exactly the kind of role model you'd want, right?
2: Who, so, Rice?
1: Yeah.
2: Okay.
1: Is he good?
0: Yeah, he's a good player.
1: But you stopped there. He's a good player.
2: You're saying he's not worth, like, his output doesn't match the grace that they've been giving him? Is this what you're suggesting?
1: It just seems like when you go through players in history, all sports, right? Those that get the most chances are the ones that could provide the biggest return. Is he that? And by the way, when you say, what are you doing in this spot? I don't understand one part of this. If he has one thing that he needs to do to avoid going to jail, and that's to avoid substance, and he cannot avoid it, I am not going to say anything other than I hope he's okay and I hope he gets help, because that is so illogical to think, if you can't avoid something that would send you to jail, there's more there.
0: But hold on, though. Here's where I can't go there, and here's why I have to hold Rashee Rice accountable.
1: Okay.
0: You put yourself in this situation where you're undergoing testing for substances of abuse. Mm-hmm. If you know that you're in that situation and you have a problem and you haven't been able to stop, that's on you to be able to reach out and access the resources that the Chiefs and the NFL as a whole have in place in order to solve for this issue. And maybe it doesn't completely go away, but maybe it's something that you can manage and you can make everybody involved aware of it. And you can work with law enforcement instead of doing things that fly in the face of the ruling or the order that you had where you're not supposed to be using these substances. I don't get it. That doesn't make any sense to me. Like, you are a grown man. The onus is on you to try to take control of your life and to try to fix these things. Even if it is an addiction, you got to seek the help in order to fix it. And that should have been one of the first things that you did following that crash on a Texas highway that actually hurt other people. That should have been one of the first things that you did. And the fact that you didn't, and you're continuing to do these types of things, that just lets me know that you don't care about yourself, you don't care about your profession, and you don't care about those around you.
2: Yeah, you certainly don't care about others. In addition to holding him accountable, I'm also going to hold the Chiefs accountable. Because let's not pretend like this organization or organizations throughout sports do not have people within their building that know everything about these guys. CeCe, you know this. You were a professional athlete. Were there not people in place in the organization to know what was happening in your life, checks and balances that were provided?
0: NFL security knows everything, Smalls.
2: They know everything.
0: And here's the other thing. A reason why they know everything is because players in that locker room gossip worse than the Real Housewives.
2: Of course they do.
0: They got the coaches, front office, NFL security staff with all of these teams. They got guys that are snitches in the locker room.
2: They know everything.
0: They know everything.
2: If this is a pervasive problem, the organization likely knows about it. And if they don't, shame on them, because this is someone who injured others and went through the court system and is being held accountable. It's your job as an organization to make sure that you have vetted this situation and that you're handling it appropriately. Because not only are you relying on him on the football field, he is part of the branding and face of your franchise. Is this how you're representing yourself to the world? And let's not pretend like the Chiefs do not have a history of this. Because of their winning, we have absolved a lot of off-field stuff with them. It's not been great.
0: They ain't winning now, though. It was 6-11 last year.
2: That's right.
1: If people felt the way about Andy Reid that they do about Bill Belichick, would this overall conversation be as quiet as it's been? People like Andy Reid.
0: People like Andy Reid.
2: People also like Travis Kelce.
1: They're to be
2: people
1: liked.
2: Like Patrick Mahomes.
1: And they are to be liked. Let's not get that twisted. They are likable because they are to be liked. But you're talking about a player here in Rashee Rice that may have, obviously, some sort of health problem. He also has a physical injury in terms of the knee injury that he went up a surgery the other day per Adam Schefter, but that could keep him out. But we're also talking about an organization, as Smalls mentioned, that has had a history of off-field stuff. And we don't bring it up because we like the people. I believe we don't bring it up because we want to give the people who we like the benefit of the doubt.
2: Also because they win. And winning solves everything in sports. If this was the Arizona Cardinals, we would be all over this in a different way.
1: We wouldn't be talking about it.
2: No, we would be talking about it in a negative way a lot if they had Hot this many sort of way, off yeah. the field issues consistently.
1: I think a lot of it has to do with how we feel about the people. It's easier to look at Andy Reid and Patrick Mahomes and Travis Kelce and say, all right, they'll take care of it. They're wonderful, which they are. They are. Let's not get that twisted. They're amazing at their jobs, and they seem like, I don't know them, they seem like wonderful people.
0: But you wonder when all of this nonsense starts to catch up with them, and it feels like we could be at that point right now.
1: Evan Cohen here. Game day brings the excitement. 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
1: Well, the fun began with about 7 minutes to go in the game last night for the New York Knicks. An unbelievable 22-point fourth quarter comeback. Outscoring Cleveland 44-11 in the final 12 minutes of that game. Could the Cavs be on the hot mess list?
2: Ooh.
1: Let's find out.
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1: Wow.
0: Evan's Hot Mess Rankings.
1: Too much pressure. I don't like it. Unlike these rankings, your lawn won't be a hot mess with True Green. Nobody makes it easier to get a golf course quality lawn. They do the hard work, so you get your weekends back. 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I would say this is maybe one of the most diverse lists in terms of sports and storylines we may have ever had here on Hot Mess. Number five. For the first time in Hot Mess history, I am outsourcing to Vegas East.
2: What?
1: Hot Mess, I would say, I could group this as those that didn't win the PGA this weekend. Why? Oh. There were two players this weekend at the PGA that were a hot mess in some of their actions. Let me go live to Vegas East, a.k.a. Bristol, Connecticut, to a man that was there at the PGA this weekend in Pennsylvania, Pat Costello. Pat?
29: The two were Rory. I turned off my mic.
1: Pat Costello is the hot. You just turned off your own mic, Pat.
2: I don't know mention Pat. I was like, is this my new ERP? This is not working.
29: No, I don't know how that happened. Garrett Kego and Rory McIlroy. So Rory on Thursday and Friday played pretty mediocre and then complained about the entire course and said it was a terrible setup. Then on Saturday played great and was like, actually, the setup's great. And then on Sunday he yelled at a fan who chanted USA at him. I can't say what he said because he swore at the fan. And then it looked like he got the fan kicked out. So Rory McIlroy, once again, when things aren't going his way, huge baby. Garrett Kego somehow on Thursday shows up to his tee time late and has a two-stroke penalty for that, ends up missing the cut by one stroke, and then fires his caddy.
1: How is it the caddy's fault?
2: You got to blame somebody. You don't want to blame yourself.
1: I mean, what are we doing here?
0: Well, if you tell your caddy, make sure that I get to the tee on time because he's fine-tuning things at the range.
1: Oh, come on.
29: Man, no, that's not
1: how. If you show up late to the show, Nuno gets fired?
30: Don't tempt him.
1: Why do you not answer that question? Nuno, I'd be nervous if I'm you. He did not just answer that question.
2: She's like, let me turn up my
1: alarm. Oh, my God. Wow. Wow, you did not answer that question. And by the way, Rory, who I like, you know, the USA thing. Rory is not from the United States. Rory lives in the United States. It's not like he's like an anti.
0: Lives in Florida, right?
1: Yes, he lives. I believe he lives in Jupiter.
0: Yeah.
1: I mean, what are we doing here?
29: This just goes back to the Ryder Cup when he was all mad at all the fans and stuff like that. It's so soft by him, though. It's like so ridiculously soft to like. It looked like he got the guy kicked out for chanting USA.
22: Number four.
1: I am going to put the NCAA. They have somewhat of a residency on this. Now, why this week? Couple of things. Did you notice what our guy Will Wade is now doing at LSU? He's getting guys that played in the G League who were drafted in the second round to come on and play for LSU because somehow there are eligibility rules where he could pull it off. RJ Lewis, Louis, how do you say his name? The former St. John's guy? He's now on LSU, which is interesting because he was traded this past season from the Jazz to the Celtics.
0: Wild. Wow.
1: No, Smalls' face was unbelievable just now, right? All tanned. It was unbelievable what you just did. You squinted and you squirmed like, what did you just say?
2: Because the NCAA is ridiculous.
1: How could like, they even find loopholes with, and I don't blame Will Wade. He's now trying to do this with other guys. And we know what happened at Alabama as well with Bediako, I believe his name is. Okay, but that's not it with the NCAA, right? So they don't have the rules around this where the G League guys can somehow come back to college. Also, we're still going to do this cockamamie 2014 playoff. We're really still thinking about this.
0: Yep.
1: Come on, NCAA.
0: Big Ten wants it.
1: I understand the Big Ten now is acting rightfully so, like, hey, we're the biggest and best conference. Let's get as many teams as possible because of the 24, we will have the highest percentage of it. So this is good for us.
2: More money
1: Right. I'm not blaming the Big Ten. I'm not blaming LSU. I'm blaming somehow the fact that we still have a governing body that is ruling around these things.
2: Let me ask you a question. When's the last time we have said the NCAA did something awesome?
1: And also, I'm going to add another one.
2: Wait. When's the last time?
0: The playoff, though. The playoff. Everybody wanted the playoff. So that would be the last time.
2: But there were some BCS truthers.
1: I'm one of them.
2: Yes. But they do something. It's good. And they're like, okay, how do we really just squeeze this as much as possible and make it, like, financially advantageous for us and maybe make it worse and dilute it for the fans?
0: They take it too far.
2: They always take it too far.
0: They have the approach, some is good, more is better.
2: Correct.
1: Okay.
0: Whether it's the NCAA tournament, the college football playoff, you can't have too much of a good thing.
2: Correct.
0: But, I mean, the NCAA, they're on these hot mess rankings. They got another hot mess that's brewing, too.
1: Well, Brennan Soresby, situation I have there too.
0: Because and some more, they got some other stuff.
1: Let me just get to this, and then I'll go to you. So Brennan Soresby, who's the Texas Tech quarterback, is in rehab. To his credit, he checked himself into rehab, or people around him like, you have a major gambling problem, you need help. But do you know he's filing this injunction to play? And the NCAA hasn't actually ruled on anything. When someone's voluntarily checking themselves into rehab for gambling as an active NCAA athlete, it's pretty easy, I would think, to immediately say you are not eligible to play until we have more details. So they have that. And, CC, you want to add one more to this?
0: Well, yeah. I mean, now you have members of the Congressional Black Caucus and the NAACP telling black athletes to boycott NCAA schools that are in states where Republican Party is participating in gerrymandering. So you have that now, too. So when we start talking about hot mess, the House Minority Leader, Hakeem Jeffries, came out with the NAACP saying that yesterday. Mm. So when we start talking about hot mess,
1: so pick your one.
0: The NCAA got a lot going on right now.
1: No question.
0: They got a lot going on.
2: The other hand's full.
0: Yeah, they do.
1: All right, number three, hot mess.
3: Number three.
1: The aforementioned Kansas City Chiefs. And Rashee Rice is now is going to jail because he violated the conditions of his release. He's also injured. They also now are standing by Kansas City. I'm not saying they should cut him as a result of this, but maybe. I mean, players get cut because of actions. Players get cut because of actions that would be detrimental to a team. He's also injured. They also are yet to sign any of the available free agent wide receivers. I'm not saying any of these guys have perfect track records. Steph Diggs or Tyreek Hill. Deebo Samuel, I believe, is totally clean off the field, to my knowledge, I think. He may not be as good as the other guys anymore, but you get the point. It's not like they've helped Mahomes in such a way that would get them to say, enough is enough, let's release him at this point. Let's move on. Sorry, you can still have usage to our treatment or our health, mental health stuff, but you're not going to be an active player on the team. They're a mess. This is just an unnecessary bad look for the Kansas City Chiefs.
0: Yeah, they keep taking the greatness of Patrick Mahomes for granted, right? They keep putting this collection of misfits together in hopes that Patrick Mahomes would somehow elevate the talent base around him. He was able to do it post Tyreek Hill for a couple of years, but it feels like there's been a regression to the mean. And based on the talent level in that wide receiver room, you're not necessarily getting the results that you think you should be getting. And you're not getting the production that allows you to maximize the talent that is Patrick Mahomes. So, yeah, the Kansas City Chiefs have to change how they do business when it comes to their skill position players and the talent around Mahomes.
2: Absolutely. Evan, you always say blindly that you're going to pick the Chiefs to go to the Super Bowl because of Patrick Mahomes. Regression, as CC said, you've got this stuff going on with Rice. Any change to that for you at all?
1: No, two things can be true. They've let some things get out of control, and I still believe that 15 is the quarterback, so I can just blindly pick that.
2: It's coming up an injury, though.
1: Yeah, I'm going to be wrong, it feels like. Feels like it could be very wrong, as a matter of fact, but two things can be true. You could not like what's going on. I mean, how about the Patriots? People would say, I don't like what's going on with some of the stuff, and yet it's still going to be Brady and
2: Belichick. They're also coming off a season where they did not make the playoffs, and they did not look good before Patrick Mahomes got injured. Oh, and he is coming back from injury.
1: Yep. Number two, hot mess.
3: Number two.
1: What if I told you that a team in 2024 would get to the finals, and then after that, the majority governor would sell the team. The general manager would trade the best player. The general manager would then get fired. Then the head coach would get fired. And now the second best player is likely going to get traded. What if I told you that team was the Dallas Mavericks? Hot mess list. They fired Jason Kidd yesterday. Masai Ujiri, who's excellent at his job, takes over. But if you just look at what has happened between 2024 when they got to the finals and now, it is utterly absurd. The voluntary destruction of that franchise.
0: I don't necessarily agree with that. I mean, I don't agree with the fact that they're a hot mess now. What you said prior in terms of Nico Harrison detonating the franchise, that's true. But I actually think that they're operating like a functional franchise. They bring in an adult in the room that's won a championship in Masai Ujiri. He's been great at being able to identify talent, especially, you know, internationally in Europe and in Africa. So credit to them for that.
1: That I agree
0: they've
1: with.
0: They've got a player in Cooper Flagg that they believe is the cornerstone to a team that will eventually be a championship contender. And so they're moving on from all of the other ancillary pieces in that franchise that they brought in to potentially contend now. They're getting rid of the two timelines mess, and they're getting rid of any association with the previous regime. I actually don't have a problem with what they're doing now. If you look at the last several years,
1: that's what I'm doing.
0: I understand you.
1: 100%.
0: But what they're doing right now makes perfect sense.
1: Understood. But let me give you a couple of add-ons. Number one, 4 years, $40 million. They gave him a contract, kid, a contract extension before the last season.
2: Yeah.
1: Out the door.
0: A lot happened between the beginning of last season and now.
1: Also, as Nuno points out, who's the best player right now individually in the Eastern Conference? Jalen Brunson. Who didn't give him a contract extension? The Dallas Mavericks. Where this started...
0: It's not the same owner, though.
1: Well, that's where I was going to go. Where this started is Mark Cuban had every right to sell the team. What has happened with ownership and governorship since has been a disaster. While I blame Nico Harrison, I do not fully blame him. I don't believe it is fully his fault for trading Luka or for now what's happening with Jason Kidd. Because you're allowed in life to have a lot of bad ideas. Someone has to approve it. And governorship of the Mavs approved the idea. You know, yeah, we should trade that Luka guy. That's a great idea. Someone had to approve it, and that's where the blame goes. But there can only be number one in terms of hot mess rankings brought to us by True Green.
22: Number one.
1: Well, this team was so far off of this list until about 7 minutes to go in a game last night. The Cleveland Cavaliers are number one for today in hot mess. Now, how could you say somebody in the Eastern Conference Finals is a hot mess? Well, because their season may have ended last night. They had one of the worst collapses we have ever seen in the history of the NBA playoffs. A 22-point fourth quarter lead that was thrown out the door, and the New York Knicks outscored the Cleveland Cavaliers 44-11 over the final 12 minutes of the game. That 33-point margin, ironically enough, is the same margin that Anthony Edwards said, peace out, I'm going to go congratulate the Spurs at the end of the Spurs-Wolves series. There's a lot more to get to on this. We will paint the entire picture. Knicks-Cavs coming up after Smalls has this from Sherwin Williams.
2: That's right, Evan. 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
1: We're seeing New York outscored Cleveland 44-11 over the final 12 minutes of the game. Cleveland was up 22 points in the fourth quarter. Let me say that again. 22 points in the fourth quarter. They were outscored then at one point, 18-1. Jalen Brunson had 11 of those 18. And then in overtime, the Knicks got off to a 9-0 start in OT. And the Knicks had a very clear game plan. James Harden, where are you at? We're going to attack, attack, attack. And they annihilated the Cavs. And the Cavs, Kenny Atkinson, it was holding timeouts till when? Till next year if he's the coach in Chicago? I mean, what are we doing here?
2: You're going to hold him for what? For what?
0: You let them go on an 18-1 run before you call timeout. Why?
2: I cannot even imagine how that feels this morning if you're a Cavs fan.
1: If you're waking up in Cleveland, who's your target? You're a Cavs fan right now. You're listening to us on ESPN Cleveland.
0: I mean, you might as well go James Harden. He's such an easy mark.
1: All right, so wait, make the case.
0: Based on what Jalen Brunson is, you might as well grab James Harden.
1: But let's make the case for both.
2: Everyone else is going at him. We might as well, too.
0: Yeah. I mean, Kenny Atkinson benched James Harden in the fourth quarter in game two. Might as well blame James Harden.
2: Yeah.
0: Blame him for everything.
2: But
0: it's not his fault. Kenny Atkinson is the one in charge.
2: Exactly.
0: And so he's got to make the difficult decision in terms of how we hide James Harden. And essentially, the Knicks executed the same game plan that the Cavs should have used, which is attack the liability of the Knicks defense, which is Jalen Brunson.
2: Right.
0: But they allowed the Knicks to beat him to the punch. They allowed Mike Brown to put Jalen Brunson in situations where they could abuse James Harden. between the fourth quarter, between the 7:40 mark in the fourth quarter to the end of the game, Jalen Brunson had 7 made field goals against James Harden. That cannot happen. That is a fireable offense. If the Cavs don't make it out of this series, I'm starting to come around to Evan's point of view. Kenny Atkinson may well cost himself his job.
1: I have official word from ESPN Cleveland. Chris Oldak just chimed in, part of Really Big Show, ESPN Cleveland, with Tony Rizzo and Aaron Goldhammer. And shout out to Riz, who's a hero, had a heart attack a couple of weeks ago, fighting through it and working. I mean, the guy's amazing.
2: Back, unbelievable. Yeah.
1: Unbelievable. Health first, Riz. Just throwing that out there, but he's amazing.
0: Glad to have Riz back, though.
1: No doubt. Yeah. He just said their rundown today, Kenny first, Harden second.
2: Kenny first, Harden second.
1: That's what he just said. Yeah.
2: Well, because Kenny's in control of the Harden situation,
1: that's
2: so he
1: point.
2: Deserves first billing. When with 7:49 left to go, you have a 99.9% chance to win the game. You need to coach and play accordingly. And he did not. And Mike Brown said, this is the game plan, and we're going to keep attacking Harden. We're going to have Brunson all over him, disrupting him, and it's working, and you don't adjust. That's on you. And ESPN Cleveland should lead with Kenny Atkinson today.
1: So is it illegal to take James Harden out of the game when you have a 22-point lead to go prevent defense? Is that not legal? Is it illegal to all of a sudden say, guys, go over the screens? We're not switching. James, in order for me to keep you out there, just go over the screens. We have 2 7-footers behind you. The whole point is you don't go under because you don't want to create the separation, right? If you go under, you're creating separation. You can hit a three. If you go over, the guy can drive past you. So what you do is you switch so there's no space either way. Well, guess what? If you go over the screen and they potentially get a step on you, you have 2 7-footers, CC, behind you. That's, I mean, it's ridiculous. One of the main reasons I don't get worried ever walking on the street when you're there is, who's going to mess with us when we got CC behind us? They got Evan Mobley and Jared Allen standing there. If you got to go over the screen and Brunson, who's awesome, I've been wrong about Brunson. He is the best player on the team now. I'm wrong, Knicks fans. I get it. But if you got to go over and he blows by him, then okay, Allen and Mobley are trees behind you. What the hell are you doing? Or take him out of the game. Why is it hard for a coach to say to a player, even a Hall of Fame player like Harden, James, Keon's coming in. Who? Keon Ellis, you know, the guy we got from Sacramento who's literally a defender? That's why he plays cornerback for us. He's not a guard. He plays cornerback / safety. That's what he does for a living.
2: Yeah.
1: He's coming in. We're putting him on Brunson, and we're not letting him come back.
2: I don't care. As a coach, you don't care about a player's feelings in that moment. You care about tactically what is the best move to win the game.
1: But why would Harden's feelings even be hurt?
2: But
1: you're up 22.
2: But you're saying how maybe you're worried about having to say something to him or worried about his reaction. I'm trying to win the game.
1: That's right.
2: I don't. And by the way, if you have a problem with it, take it up with me after we win. And then we'll have a conversation about it. But I'm trying to win the game.
1: I don't want us to lose sight. And I know we're not trying to, from how unbelievable the Knicks were.
2: They were incredible. Right? Jalen Brunson was elite in the fourth. He was so special.
1: And the flip side, Smalls, if we're going to critique Kenny Atkinson, Mike Brown deserves a lot of praise because Mike Brown said, okay, what is Cleveland doing to get the 22-point lead? Oh, they're putting our heart and soul guy, I guess somewhat pun intended, Josh Hart out there, and they're sagging. They're going to say, go ahead, become Steph Curry because you're not going to be able to do that. So he's like, all right, well, we're screwed here. We're down 22. I love Josh Hart. We got to figure out. Landry, come on in. Landry Shamet, awesome three-point shooter. They can't leave you open. So if they guard you, guess what? One less guy in there for that guy, Brunson, to drive. Mike Brown, hell of a job using your bench. Mike Brown is better for this team than Tom Thibodeau is. Tom Thibodeau, for me, had a ceiling. Mike Brown's been to the finals. Who has he been to the finals with? The Cleveland Cavaliers. So they should know that he's going to make these adjustments better than anyone. Yeah, I'm not trying to fire Mike Brown. I see what you're doing over
0: there. Yeah, I'm about to say, if Sam Merrill makes that three at the end of the fourth quarter.
1: Mike Brown's awesome. Get
0: Tibbs in there. I'm talking about firing Mike Brown.
1: I'm just saying, like, this is crazy.
0: Same result as game one of the finals last year. Mm-hmm, you're talking about firing Mike Brown.
2: That's right.
1: This is just insane what happened last night.
0: Yeah.
1: Insane. The Knicks deserve all the credit in the world. Mike Brown deserves all the credit. Jalen Brunson. Mikal Bridges hitting big shot after big shot. knowing, hey, Mitch
0: Landry Shamet being ready when his number is called deserves a ton of credit,
1: but too. That's about playing the guys enough during the course of the season. Stay ready so you don't have to get ready. He didn't have to get ready because he's been ready. Even Jordan Clarkson gave them early minutes. Maybe not great ones, but
0: not
1: he played.
0: Great minutes.
2: But think about the difference in a year. Not only is the result different, we are talking about Mike Brown tactically making really smart moves. We're not talking about fatigue. We're not wondering if the Knicks are going to have the firepower to withstand games that go to overtime or games at this type of the time of the year. Excuse me. They seem revitalized in a different way. And Mike Brown deserves a lot of credit for the way that the Knicks have turned it on heading into the playoffs and what they are now, not only after having rest coming in and winning that game, but being able to climb out of this deficit and not panicking and tactically knowing the right moves to make. Mike Brown has been awesome.
0: Yeah, listen, he didn't make the right move in the third quarter, though. Credit with Mike Brown in the fourth quarter and overtime, but in the third quarter, playing Mitchell Robinson, what, 4 or 5 minutes? When they employed the hack a Mitch strategy, that's when the Cavs built their lead. They're like, listen, we'd rather foul Mitchell Robinson, not allow your offense to get into a flow, not allow you to get a rhythm and make your shots from deep. We'll rather that than allow Jalen Brunson and Karl Anthony Towns to get going. So, like, credit to Kenny Atkinson for doing that and doing that when he had a lead to try to build the lead, and he was successful. They led by as many as 16 in that third quarter. But then they gave it all back midway through the fourth. And for the life of me, I will not understand why he didn't do something different when it comes to trying to defend Jalen Brunson. I don't care who it is, whether it's Karl Anthony Towns or OG or Landry Shamet or Mikal Bridges. Somebody else is going to have to beat me other than Jalen Brunson. I'm not letting Jalen Brunson go 7-9 in the fourth quarter. I'm just not going to let it happen. I'm not going to let James Harden be on an island with Jalen Brunson. Kenny Atkinson, why didn't you just do what Mike Brown was doing to you? Double team the point guard, double team Donovan Mitchell, double team James Harden as soon as they come across half court and force the extra passes, have your guys rotate, and take your chances with others making wide open shots. And up until that point in the fourth quarter, they weren't making shots. I do not understand it.
1: You just mentioned a name that we probably have not mentioned enough. We will get to that name next. We're on Sportsmanlike, presented by Progressive Insurance.
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1: The Knicks come storming back in the largest playoff comeback win since 1970.
2: You open the floor up a little bit, just takes the right guys shooting the basketball in the crowd that we have. Anything can happen. Anything can happen.
1: Shot clock at two. Bridges sees it, puts up a three right side, and it hits it.
2: Anything can happen.
1: Shamet puts it up.
2: Anything can happen.
1: Middle of the lane, floater. Of course, Brunson again.
3: You don't want to give up ever.
4: We were wondering how game one of the Eastern Conference Finals was going to compete with game one of the Western Conference Finals. Let me just say that it met the moment.
5: Bing bong.
6: You know what's funny? Do you remember the hype? People go back on the podcast and listen to the 9 a.m. Eastern hour yesterday when we posed that question, because we were coming off of this unbelievable Spurs-Thunder double overtime game, right? And they were like, all right, well, we got the game tonight, and it's on ESPN, and it's on ESPN Radio, as the NBA playoffs are on ESPN Radio, presented by Gusto and the ESPN app. We're like, all right, how do we figure out a way for this to top it? And the number one answer that both of you gave, which leads me right into what we're going to next, is if Donovan Mitchell drops 50 in the Garden in his home against his hometown team, which during the broadcast last night, they talked about, you know, him growing up in Westchester County, New York, and being around the Garden. Mm-hmm. And obviously his dad, I shouldn't say obviously, his dad worked for the Mets. And I'm not sure if he still does, but he worked forever for the Mets. Yep. In player relations, community stuff. And so very successful family, hardworking family, but wanted to be a basketball player, Knicks, et cetera. If he dropped 50. Well, he was trending towards having that all-time great moment for him in winning in the Garden. And then his last made field goal came with 8:19 left in the fourth quarter. And it's funny. So this morning, I'm standing there and talking to Hembo from Get Up. And he said, because I've done the Wade Mitchell comparison, he goes, would Wade let that happen? I said, I don't think so. They lost to the Mavs in the finals, obviously, which was a bad loss when J.J. Barea somehow was like guarding LeBron. I'm like, I don't think he would let that. Maybe there was moments like that, but like, it is. I love Donovan Mitchell. It is somewhat of a knock on Donovan Mitchell that you allowed a 22-point blown lead in a playoff game.
5: But I think this morning we haven't talked about it up until this point because he is further down in the pecking order of people that we're going to blame. Further down in the pecking order of people that we feel like is responsible for what happened to the Cavs last night.
6: Should he be further down though? Best player on the team. Face of the franchise, contract extension looming, all the stuff that we've been talking about.
5: I hear what you're saying. When you're the biggest star on the team, just like Jalen Brunson put the Knicks on his back last night and stepped up when it mattered the most, as you say, greatness, being your best when your best is required. Jalen Brunson fit that bill last night in the fourth and into overtime, so you can assign the same to Donovan Mitchell. When there is a very clear and obvious vulnerability on your team and your coach doesn't make that adjustment, I'm going to blame the vulnerability and I'm going to blame the person who didn't make the adjustment far more than I'm going to blame somebody like Donovan Mitchell.
4: Fair or no, I'm going to put some blame on Donovan Mitchell because you can't have one made field goal in the last 20 minutes of the game where the opposing team ends the game on a 44-11 run. Can't happen. Don't give a damn about James Harden, Jalen Brunson, what the Knicks did, Landry Shamet, being a fourth quarter adjustment for Mike Brown. None of that matters to me. You have one made field goal in the last 20 minutes of gameplay? Dwayne Wade would never. And that's the guy that you compared him to.
6: Yeah.
4: You know, you gave him a pass because he's been with Utah and Cleveland, and outside of LeBron years, Cleveland has not necessarily been the model of being a functional franchise. Like, he got to this point. You're in the championship rounds. You have game one in a stranglehold, 22-point lead, and you can't close the show, and then you go missing in terms of your playmaking and your scoring? That's unacceptable, Ev. I can't buy that.
6: You just said something that is really key, the first part, the playmaking. Where I would be critical of Donovan, and I'm sure he's thinking about this because he is an accountable athlete, a good person.
4: No assists in the fourth quarter or overtime.
6: There you go.
4: None.
6: There you go. Because you can't.
4: None.
6: You can't properly post game seven against Detroit say one of the keys to the game was Donovan Mitchell getting Allen and Mobley involved early and often. Game seven, Jared Allen, lights not too bright, all that kind of stuff. And then not operate that way. That should be your break glass in case of emergency. Is Donovan, we need you to be Magic, not Michael. He's neither, but you get what I'm saying, right? Like, he did not do that. late in the game, it's not even about him scoring. Are you going to facilitate other people scoring? He didn't do that. He didn't bail them out when they were the Knicks were on an 18-1 run. Harden took seemingly more shots than he did, it felt like. And Harden scored 3 points in that final 12-plus minutes. He scored none. Donovan Mitchell is awesome.
4: How do you survive
6: but not
4: that,
6: last
4: though?
6: Night.
4: How do you survive that, though? When your top two playmakers on your team have no assists in the fourth quarter or overtime and combine to only have 2 made field goals during that same span.
6: Is this serious?
4: How is that survivable?
6: It's not. That's why they didn't.
4: Okay, so we sit here and we blame Kenny Atkinson, and I believe he deserves some blame. But just because we blame Kenny Atkinson don't mean we let Donovan Mitchell and James Harden skate. They both deserve a level of criticism. Yeah, what you are on the defensive end as a liability, okay, we understand that. But that don't stop you from offense.
6: Jalen Brunson, perfect example.
4: If you're not providing that dimension, what the hell are you on the court for? Mm-hmm. Let somebody else do it. Yeah. If you don't want to do it, let somebody else do it.
6: Small, is this series over?
5: Yeah.
6: It's wild to ask after one game, but it's over?
5: I want to give Cleveland the requisite respect that they deserve from what we've seen of them so far in these playoffs. But A, I don't know from a momentum standpoint how you possibly come back from what we saw last night. We already thought that the Knicks were going to win the series and that the Cavs were at a deficit. And two, Mike Brown told you what they're going to continue to do with James Harden. And I don't know how you stop it. The book is out on James Harden. This is the sixth game in these playoffs when he's had more turnovers than field goals. The Cavs are 0-6 in those games. They're 0-6 in those games. We have the data points to suggest that if New York continues to attack him in this way, that it's going to be advantageous for them. So
6: Wait. When you say you don't know how to stop it, he doesn't have to guard Jalen Brunson.
5: But it seems like Kenny Atkinson is not removing him from that situation. And maybe adjustments will be made going into game two.
4: But listen, based on how the game went last night, Kenny Atkinson should have doubled Jalen Brunson as soon as he came across the timeline every single time. The Knicks through the first 3 quarters of that game were 4 of 23 from three-point land. I am going to make somebody else beat me. Mm-hmm. Karl Anthony Towns had a miserable game. Up until that point. Miserable game. Did not play well at all. Had some bonehead plays. I don't know why he wants to engage in these fouls. The offensive foul where he's holding Jared Allen down when Jared Allen commits a flagrant on Josh Hart. So we thought that gets waved off. He does the same thing to Evan Mobley in the fourth quarter. Like, they're just boneheaded plays. We got bad Karl Anthony Towns last night. And the Cavs couldn't take advantage of it by being able to close out that game. Like, if I'm Kenny Atkinson, there is no world that exists where the rest of this series, I'm going to let Jalen Brunson have the kind of airspace that he had, the one-on-one situations with my worst defender on the court. There's no way. Worst defender on the team. There's no way I'm going to allow that to happen moving forward.
6: Nuno, Knicks fan, your thoughts on what happened last night? Was it Knicks comeback or Cavs collapse?
3: No, this was a complete collapse by the Cavs that was aided and abetted by the fact that the best fourth quarter scorer in the league right now was playing against them. Like Jalen Brunson, if you look at the numbers, I think there's a stat out there that he's had the most fourth quarter points out of in the playoffs, I think out of anyone in the NBA at this point in time in recent history, right? Like he scored, I think, the second most points in the playoffs since 2021. And like that was his first time in the playoffs. But Kansi, to your point about the double teaming, that's where they got a lot of big shots off of that because they did start sending a double team at Brunson. Remember, he had that like 11-point stretch where he scored.
4: You're right. They did start double teaming him after he got going.
3: Correct.
4: My point is don't let him get going because those others are not going to play with the same confidence if that lead is still at 22 points.
3: Exactly. No, and listen, I don't know who would want to fire Mike Brown yesterday because
7: yeah, we're being too easy on Nuno. I'm not gonna lie.
3: That's not something I would ever say.
6: Wait a minute. Pat, are you going to include this next, or you want to get to this for 2 seconds now? I just will produce on the end.
7: You can do it now.
6: Okay, Cam, go ahead because Cam Pratt has a piece of information by way of text message late last night.
7: Oh, I can't believe it's taken until 7:42 for us to mention this, but at 10:06 yesterday, Nuno texts our group chat, and I'll editorialize for the children out there. Mm-hmm. Knicks have the sense of urgency of a preseason game. Fire my Brown, I think he meant Mike Brown, and take that bleeping bobblehead off the desk.
3: Okay, let's leave the bobblehead on the desk.
6: We have a Jalen Brunson bobblehead on the desk.
7: By the way, 22 minutes later, what the bleep is Kat doing?
3: Again, another offensive foul, as Katie brought up earlier.
7: That's a fair question, actually.
3: He's pulling someone else's, pulling a defender's arm and, getting called for an offensive foul. No, but...
7: And now He thinks the series is over.
6: And he has every right to feel that way, but he won't say the words.
3: I just don't know.
5: Because he doesn't want to.
3: No, because I don't know how this is. You know, Charles Barkley was the only one on that desk last night that said that. How do you come back from this? You probably can't come back from this.
6: Well, that was interesting. Barkley did say all losses are not created equal.
4: He's right.
6: But Nuno not saying they're done, Cavs, even though he feels that way, has created a unique alliance. A lot of times in WWE, you see this person's paired with that person. Now these other two people are paired. Pat and Cam are aligned today against Nuno.
8: Because you guys have all said, yeah, we don't know how they come back from this. The series is over. Which Nuno is also saying, but then he's going, no, but the series isn't over. But he wants both things to be true.
4: But Pat, it's his team. He can't touch the money.
8: Yeah, but he's saying, I don't know how they possibly come back from this.
6: Can you win the series without coming back?
4: You can't touch the money and say that it's over, and there's still three more wins to go for the Knicks. I get exactly what you're
5: saying. Especially after last year, their name is Street Science prematurely.
4: You guys are off base.
6: I'm with Pat. It sounds like Nuno's getting the RK out and celebrating with the drinks for everyone today, Smalls.
5: Well, he should do that anyway, because if you wake up early like we do, but you want to go out, you want to enjoy life, maybe celebrate a Knicks win, but you don't want to feel it the next morning, you need to get yourself some RK Zero Proof. 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
7: Not playing against each other. I think it's that.
8: So let me go to Nuno or Cam.
9: Wait, hold on. Who's Nuno or Pat, would either of you play? And then, or Javonte. Nuno, why did you send it to me? Because you sent it to me separate. You did a side text with this big ESPN field day the other day.
10: Because I know you're always looking for a reason to come up to Bristol.
11: He almost said excuse.
10: It was like the Breen bang, and he had to stop himself last night. But I almost said, I know you want to come up here, and I was like, hey, this would be a great reason for you to come up here, you know, enjoy the ESPN field day.
9: All right, so here's what I would like. For on-air purposes, if any ESPN on-air broadcaster is out there, and they are listening or watching the show, and you're interested in playing pickleball, I need a partner. So
8: I would
9: please
8: volunteer,
9: reach out
8: but
9: to
8: I've
9: me.
8: Never played.
9: Well, would you?
11: Yeah, we don't know. We don't.
9: Harder
11: we don't
9: for
11: need
9: you to go just from a transportation because we don't live in the same place, and I live in a place that is easier to get to Bristol than you do. Also, I want to win.
11: And Michelle would come back with a concussion.
9: I mean, it would be funny if we played together. It really would be.
12: Would it be better if we played together or against each other?
9: No, Smalls and I on the same team.
12: Then you're not going to win.
8: Phil, or what?
9: He just said, oh, then you're not going to win.
12: You just
9: said
12: you've
9: never
12: played
9: before.
8: They just said I've never played before. Why would they
11: think
8: I would win?
11: You just said that, too.
9: I know, but I just wanted to start the
13: Can you tackle people in pickleball?
11: You can, once.
9: But
11: once.
9: It's in Bristol.
13: That's all we would need.
8: There you go. You're out. We won.
13: Exactly. Hey, they can't beat us if they can't play.
8: By any means necessary.
9: Please wait, reach out.
8: Should you and I play
9: exactly,
8: on a team?
9: Exactly. ESPN talent.
13: We haven't
9: out,
13: lost
9: please.
13: To anybody.
8: By the way, I'd be behind you going, yeah.
13: All
8: that's
13: our
8: right.
13: can't finish the pickleball match.
9: Very disappointed.
8: We will come home with the trophy.
12: You're going down, Ev.
9: Well, I don't have a partner.
12: We'll find someone for you.
9: Next one, Pat.
11: We learned something about Javonte yesterday after the show that Cam and I were truly baffled
12: this
11: by.
12: This is ridiculous.
11: Javonte flosses twice a day, which is way too much.
8: What? Aren't you supposed to?
11: No. Once a day. What are you flossing in the morning for? What's going on that, overnight that you need to floss again in the morning? Twice a day? Floss once at night.
13: I feel guilty.
8: You floss twice a day?
13: I floss after every meal.
11: Three? How many meals? You eat three meals?
13: I'll eat twice a day. So I floss after every meal.
11: That's too much flossing.
8: According to the American Dental Association, for guidelines on dental hygiene and preventative care, it says that you should be flossing once a day.
11: Exactly.
13: I don't like the idea of something being stuck in my teeth.
8: Yeah, it's gross.
13: So that's why I floss after every meal. I know it's weird. It's a quirk.
14: I don't think it's weird. I don't floss at all.
13: It has nothing to do with hygiene. It's more of a quirk. Like, I just hate the idea of something feeling stuck between my teeth.
8: Now, do you do the floss on the string, or do you do the floss that's like a pick?
13: Both. Mm-hmm. Just depends. Like, sometimes if I'm out, I got the picks with me.
8: It's nice to have those.
13: If I'm at home, I've got the string.
8: Yeah. I brush twice a day, floss once. Yeah.
11: Evan, you should probably floss.
13: Brush twice a day.
14: I have great teeth.
11: Yeah, but you should floss still.
14: Are you sure Javonte didn't mean the dance, the floss that he does?
8: Evan.
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20: Let me grab one more before we go to the break. Phil is in Jacksonville, Mississippi. 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
7: Maybe it's something with the NBA playoffs. The Knicks come back last night. Cavs meltdown. Maybe it's Oklahoma City and San Antonio double OT game. Getting ready for game 2 tonight on ESPN Radio presented by Gusto. We don't know what it's going to be. But we know that the three of us won last week in dramatic fashion. And we're here to win again. Clip number one, fellas.
8: Confidence through the roof. I was stunned a little bit. But once the ball went up, I'm like, oh, that's going in. It's kind of just who he is. I mean, he's one of a kind.
9: The logo shot from Wemby. You know what I'm talking about?
7: Yeah, but who would...
9: Someone on his team.
7: Well, yeah, thanks. Calvin Johnson?
10: Can we hear it again?
8: Confidence through the roof. I was stunned a little bit. But once the ball went up, I'm like, oh, that's going in. It's kind of just who he is. I mean, he's one of a kind.
7: It sounds more like a vet to me.
10: It does sound like
7: Devin
10: a vet.
7: Devin Vassell, who I guess is a young vet for them.
10: Yeah, I can see that. Because Devin Vassell has been there before this wave of young players.
7: He had a huge block, 118-114 on Chet the other night.
9: Yeah. Trying to think of who was
10: Champagne
9: talking
10: made some big shots.
7: Yeah, he's more, Dylan Harper.
10: That's not Dylan Harper.
7: Steph Castle's really quiet. Right?
10: That doesn't sound like Steph Castle either, though.
9: Okay.
7: I feel like Keldon Johnson or Devin Vassell.
10: All right, follow your first model. Let's go Keldon Johnson.
7: All right, Keldon Johnson, San Antonio Spurs.
11: That is your boy, Canty, Hall of Famer, Dylan Harper.
7: You just said it's definitely not Dylan Harper. We didn't know who it was.
10: I want to take this time to apologize to the group for being confidently wrong.
12: Bing bong.
10: Yeah, that's an embarrassment.
7: Wait,
10: that's on
7: can
10: me.
7: We just... It's not fair contextually to do what you just did. What he said about Dylan Harper the other day was not Hall of Fame. I asked him... I asked him blindly, do you feel like he's a max guy right now? And you said, blindly, right this second, I'm already sold on him as a max guy.
10: Dylan Harper's a phenomenal player.
11: He had, 21, 11, 6, and 7?
7: He didn't put him in the Hall of Fame. That'd be something I would do.
10: 24, but yeah.
7: Did you say Hall of Fame?
10: No, I didn't say
7: you said max.
11: I was kidding.
10: I said he's the co-star.
7: Yes.
10: For Victor Wembanyama.
7: Yes. Okay.
9: Man. All right.
7: You guys are up 1-0. Next one.
13: Obviously dreamed of this as a kid, and it's funny, you know, it's the Wanamaker trophy, and when I was in college, I stayed in the Wanamaker dorm for 3 years. So my parents and I have been joking that maybe this would be a tournament that I would win just because of that fact, and be pretty cool to actually pull it out.
10: Aaron Rye.
7: Final answer.
11: Aaron Rye is British, so that's not a British man. That is Alex Smalley, who came in second place at the PGA Championship.
12: The key was at the end where he said, I'd like to lift it.
11: I was going into the final day when he was in the lead.
7: We started talking because we were
9: We didn't
7: so
9: even
7: confident.
9: Hear the...
7: Okay, we're off to a really bad start
9: that
7: here.
9: That was Kenny Atkinson of us. We were very confident.
7: Wow, yeah, we were up 22. And just,
9: yeah, we were very confident.
7: Just to rub it in because we deserve
10: I'm not answering any more questions.
7: Wait a second. Just to rub it in because we deserve it.
10: I'm the James Harden of this segment right now.
7: Can we hear that again, even though it's over, just to rub it in how bad we were?
13: Obviously dreamed of this as a kid, and it's funny, you know, it's the Wanamaker trophy, and when I was in college, I stayed in the Wanamaker dorm for 3 years. So my parents and I have been joking that maybe this would be a tournament that I would win just because of that fact, and be pretty cool to actually pull it out.
7: Yeah, he did not say he did not speak as if he had done it.
10: Yeah, but it'd be pretty cool to pull it out. There's the assumption that he did pull it out.
9: Yeah.
10: Like, I don't know about that one.
9: Could have talked to someone before.
12: He's not British.
10: Okay, cool. All right. Cool.
7: I didn't think about that either, though. Cool. And we literally said he was the first British.
10: Y'all got that one? Cool.
7: All right, next one.
14: I mean, it feels amazing, you know. I'm just enjoying these last moments with these girls as much as I can, having as much fun as possible, not just with Joe and Tins, but just with all the girls on the team.
7: UCLA softball player hit her 40
10: home runs, yeah.
7: I forgot her name off the top of my head. I'm so sorry. Oh, my God.
9: Mia?
7: Say it again?
9: I thought you... hold on.
7: We said it on the air the other day.
9: I know.
7: She has 40 home runs this season in softball, an all-time NCAA record. I don't remember the name. Gabriela Jaquez. She did have a big game the other day.
11: She did. That is not Gabriela Jaquez. That is Megan Grant.
9: I knew it was an
11: UCLA softball star.
7: We've lost already. This is so infuriating and yet so fair by them so far.
10: I'm not answering any more questions.
7: No, don't do that. We need help.
10: I'm not help. I'm a liability, as evidence from the first two questions.
12: Yeah, we're just telling you right now, we're going right at you.
7: Next two.
9: Okay, Mike Brown.
15: It's definitely more cool hitting it right now because we got the guys going over there. I mean, the whole game, they didn't stop. So, I mean, we got to deliver. So I'm just glad I did today, and I'm happy for those guys that continue to support us.
9: Is that Yvonne Herrera?
7: Nice balls.
11: Michelle's first win in 2026.
9: Play people I know. Cardinals manager Alan Marmol joined us yesterday. The Cardinals win in walk-off fashion again last night. Tarps off in St. Louis. Incredible.
11: I think we did that.
7: What just happened?
11: By interviewing Alan Marmol and then they walk it off later that day. I feel like
7: What did you say?
9: What?
7: I didn't hear what you just said. Say it again.
9: I said that the Cardinals won in dramatic fashion, walked it off, tarps off again in St. Louis.
7: Was there anything else you said?
9: I don't think so.
7: Okay, don't lie.
9: I'm not lying.
7: Okay.
10: Well, if you missed it, you missed it.
7: No, I'm allowed to ask a follow-up.
9: No, yeah, you're
10: but that doesn't mean that she has to give you the full play-by-play.
7: Nuno was in my ear.
16: I was in his ear telling him Michelle just hit the Chris Paul. We're down 43 to cut the lead to 37 with that. I'm just saying that. But also,
10: chip away.
7: That's not fair.
10: Just chip away.
7: Also, you're doing seven things at once on me here.
16: Also, the hypocritical Michelle Smallman be like, no shenanigans during who said it, but like she'll shenanigans it up during the word of the day.
7: Right,
9: I didn't shenanigan up.
7: Don't know what word it was, but word of the day.
10: You have to have a word.
7: No, I don't.
9: Is this an official guess?
7: Yes.
9: No, there was no word of the day.
7: Why did you lead me down there?
10: I didn't lead you anywhere.
7: Yes, you did.
10: No, I didn't. I literally abdicated any responsibility, any role that I had in
7: somehow
10: this.
7: Somehow you don't
10: I
7: play
10: I said
7: any
10: I was
7: going to
10: stop talking.
9: Do you know what this was? This was
7: You've now eliminated yourself from two games within one game. We've lost game two somehow.
9: This was like in 2006 when Adam Wainwright threw that beautiful, beautiful pitch to Carlos Beltran against the Mets, and he just stood there with the bat.
7: Not right.
9: Yeah.
7: You know what I was just going to do also?
9: What a terrible job by you. Yes. Terrible.
7: And I was just going to say specifically, and now I don't want to, but I'm going to anyway.
9: Go ahead.
7: After 9 a.m. Eastern yesterday on the podcast, must listen to Alan Marmol, manager of the Cardinals, was so funny and interesting. He literally said to us that he's thought about getting thrown out of a game on purpose just to join the fans in right field that are the Tarps Off fans.
12: Well, maybe you guys should have gotten thrown out of this one for your performance in both games in this segment today. Do you want the last one?
7: Yes, of course.
17: It's a crazy feeling, you know, to come up and get two wins to keep us going here in the playoffs. It's fun. It's why we play the game. And, you know, I think we played well enough to win.
7: Alex,
17: so
7: new hook.
17: We're looking forward now.
7: New hook of the.
9: Good job,
11: Evan.
10: Very nice.
11: Two game seven wins
7: for him.
11: Alex Newhook. All right, 3-2, not bad.
10: No, it was bad.
7: So final score does not indicate the way the game was played.
10: It was bad.
7: We lost two games.
11: Some garbage time touchdowns there.
9: You could have put Yvonne Herrera earlier.
11: Wouldn't have helped.
7: What do you mean? The score would have been the same.
10: Maybe we would have been able to get on a roll. If we got on a roll.
9: That's right.
10: I'm digging what Smalls is saying. I'm picking up what she's putting down.
9: Thank you.
10: She's not wrong. A little momentum.
9: We would have locked in a little more, maybe.
12: Definitely not. Dylan Harper.
7: That was bad. I guess the word of the day that didn't exist, and definitely not Dylan Harper. What's the answer?
9: So confident.
7: Dylan Harper.
9: That is definitely not him.
7: Of all the players in the Spurs, it's more likely Bismack Biyombo than it is Dylan Harper.
9: What's the one thing we know about Aaron Rye?
11: He's English.
7: One thing we know from Smalls is about PayPal, right?
10: Bad. It was bad.
9: It is bad, but let's talk about something good because the NFL schedule dropped and it's time to settle up. There's road trips to plan, tickets to split, tailgates to cover, scores to settle, all the things for the season. 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
15: ESPN New York, ESPN Radio, NBA playoffs on ESPN Radio. Presented by Gusto, as last night we saw an all-time meltdown by the Cleveland Cavaliers, losing the game to the New York Knicks 115-104 in overtime. A 22-point fourth quarter comeback for the Knicks. Let's just do it right now. Comeback or collapse? Comeback or collapse?
16: Collapse. When you have a 99.9 win probability with 7 minutes and change left to go in the game, that is 7:49 left. 99.9% chance to win the game. It is a collapse.
15: All right, so why did they collapse? Why did they collapse? The Cleveland Cavaliers collapsed last night because of?
17: Oh, take your pick. I mean, the two best players on the team only having 2 made field goals in fourth quarter and overtime and no assist. That is a reason for collapse. Not having an answer defensively. In trying to mitigate James Harden being a liability, that is a collapse. Kenny Atkinson not calling a timeout while the Knicks go on an 18-1 run in the fourth quarter, that is a collapse. Like, there are so many different things that you could point to as to why you would call it a collapse by the Cavs. You give credit where credit is due. Mike Brown and the Knicks made the necessary adjustments in that fourth quarter to give themselves a puncher's chance, even though they only had a 0.1% chance of being able to come back and win that game. But this is all about the Cleveland Cavaliers giving up the ghost in clutch time in what could be the deciding game of a 7-game series. And we never say that about a game one, except we said that about a game one last year in that same building for the New York Knicks.
16: Mm-hmm. Yeah, if we're doing the blame game here, or blame pie, if you will, Kenny Atkinson is certainly going to take a big lambasting today, and I would imagine James Harden will as well, and both deserved. Kenny Atkinson not making the requisite adjustments that he needed to, and

0: the New York Knicks and Jalen Brunson seeing a deficiency in James Harden and attacking it. Brunson scored 16 of his 38 points in the fourth quarter. Harden 1 for 6 from the field. Brunson finished the game 7 of 11 when being guarded by Harden, 8 of 18 when being defended by anybody else. They saw the weakness, they attacked. And James Harden has been inconsistent, to put it kindly, in the postseason. We know that he's had 6 games with more turnovers than field goals. The Cavs 0-6 in those games. He had 6 turnovers last night, 5 field goals. It's a really confounding thing when it comes to James Harden, a guy who's been so productive in his career, who's played in so many postseason games, but he has moments like this, and the Knicks took advantage of it.
1: Why didn't the Cavs fix it? They knew what they were doing. Why didn't they fix it? Explain it to me. 18-1 run, coming back from down 22, 44-11, they were outscored in the final 7 minutes plus of regulation and the 5 minutes of overtime. They attacked Harden on every single play. They didn't change the defense. They didn't substitute. They didn't use timeouts. Why didn't the Cavs fix it? Or at least, let me ask it better. Because why someone didn't fix something is easier said than done. Why didn't the Cavs attempt to fix it?
2: Maybe because Kenny Atkinson didn't think that there was any way possible that they could lose the game? I can't explain why the coach sees the other team's star player get it going, sees them cut into what was a 22-point lead, and not use a timeout during an 18-1 run. Do you have an explanation for that? I have no explanation for that other than Kenny Atkinson thought he had the game in the bag.
0: Well, then that's short-sighted and arrogant.
2: I agree with you, but it takes a tinge of that in order for that kind of comeback to happen.
0: No doubt.
2: Smalls, the last 30 postseasons, teams that are down 20 in the final 7 minutes of a game are 0-663. This quite literally has not happened in 3 decades of playoff basketball. So he's assuming that it can't happen. Mike Brown said post-game that he'd never been a part of a game like this.
0: Mm-hmm.
2: So, yeah, I think that's the only explanation that would actually make any sense. Because Kenny Atkinson saying that he needed to save timeouts as to why he didn't take a timeout during that huge Knicks run makes no sense.
1: What about the credit now for the Knicks? We've put a lot of the blame game, rightfully so, on the Cavs. We said, I asked comeback or collapse. You said collapse. So let's go into the comeback. The number one reason the Knicks were able to come back last night from 22 down was
2: benching Josh Hart for Landry Salmon.
1: Oof.
2: But you don't see it that way?
1: No, I don't.
2: Okay, well, tell me how you see it.
1: No, I think that's a huge part of it. Don't get me wrong.
2: Tell me how you see it.
1: I just think you default to Jalen Brunson.
0: He was brilliant in the fourth.
2: But my point is Jalen Brunson does not have the airspace to do what he was doing without Landry Salmon being on the court. The Knicks through the first 3 quarters were 4 of 23 from three-point land.
1: Well, then maybe
2: there was no reason for the Cavs defense to respect what the Knicks were doing behind the arc until Landry Shamet came in. And I said coming into this series, Josh Hart is somebody that you had to watch. Now, I focused primarily on the defensive end because I did not think Josh Hart had the foot speed to stay with Donovan Mitchell. And I was proven right through the first 3 quarters because Donovan Mitchell had 26 points. Josh Hart couldn't do anything defensively with Donovan Mitchell. He, unfortunately, couldn't do anything offensively when he had a lot of open shots. There was one made three that he had, nice shot in the third quarter, but that was it. They had to bench Josh Hart and bring in Landry Shamet, and it helped the Knicks offensively in terms of spacing the floor and giving Jalen Brunson room to operate, and it helped the Knicks defensively because guess what? They were setting up their defense after made field goals instead of off of misses. So the Knicks were better both sides of the court from that move when Mike Brown decided, I'm going to bench Josh Hart for Landry Shamet.
1: So if my answer is Jalen Brunson by default, and your answer is Jalen Brunson became the default answer because of Landry Shamet's presence on the court and Josh Hart's presence on the bench, then isn't the real answer Mike Brown? Who made that shrewd decision of, especially when you do the compare and contrast with Kenny Atkinson, his counterpart, especially when you sit there and you're like, okay, well, I see what they're doing. They're going after Josh Hart's jump shot. They're letting him shoot. as a result of that, I need to make sure that I don't allow them to do that. Conversely, Kenny Atkinson saw that the New York Knicks were going after James Harden's defense and did nothing to actually counter that.
2: Landry Shamet was plus 14 in 9 minutes in the fourth quarter, and he was plus 11 in overtime. He was plus 25 in 17 minutes played. How was the answer not Landry Shamet?
1: Well, because he was in the game because of Mike Brown. So I think we got to continue to give Mike Brown the proper praise that
0: sure.
1: he deserves.
0: Sure, Mike Brown made a decision. Because
2: it's not the obvious answer in terms of the player that you would turn to save the day.
1: Right, and he turned to a player to save the day. And he benched someone that, while he's not a Hall of Famer, is the, pun intended, heart and soul of that team. Blood, sweat, and tears. And he said, I'm sorry, I can't have you out there for the good of the team. Something that Kenny Atkinson could not, would not, and did not do for the sake of the Cleveland Cavaliers last night.
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18: 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Hello, Michelle Smallman, Chris Canty, Evan Cohen with you. Coming off of just an insane game last night. Knicks beating the Cavs 115-104 in OT. A 22-point comeback by New York against Cleveland. Talk some football now. And joining us, he is starting offensive lineman, former first-round pick for the New Orleans Saints, Cesar Ruiz, joining us here in Unsportsmanlike, presented by Progressive Insurance. All right, I know you're a Jersey guy. Are you a Knicks fan? Did you grow up a Knicks fan? Did you watch this last night, potentially as a Knicks fan?
19: Oh, yeah, absolutely. Absolutely. Absolutely. I love the Knicks. Love everything about the Knicks. So I've been to the Garden a few times, so got really close to people up there, but... Yeah, I'm a Knicks fan for life, man. So last night was fun. That was fun to watch.
18: Wait, so you played in Michigan, you played in every NFL stadium, basically. Is going to the Garden as a fan still a bigger deal for you than, like, playing in an NFL stadium or no?
19: Honestly, it's a different experience. You know, like, I'm watching, when I'm at the Garden, I'm a spectator. When I'm in an NFL stadium, I'm playing, so I don't really... You know, the environment around you is kind of like, you know, not really noticeable. But I just will say, it's hard to compare the two. But my first ever Garden experience was special. And I was just like, wow, this is on everybody's bucket list where everybody wants to come here. So,
0: well, why was it so special?
19: It's the Garden. I mean, come on. I mean, it's the Garden. That's why it was so special. I mean, the fans, they love the team. I mean, the city loves the Knicks. I mean, it's just truly electric in there. It's like, imagine going to a Michigan game, a Michigan night game, but 40 plus times a year. And somebody got that same energy no matter who they're playing. It's amazing, man. It's so fun.
0: Is there an environment in the NFL that you think compares?
19: Saints home games. Come on, man.
0: Yeah, I've heard. I've heard it's a good time.
19: Nothing is even comparable to the Dome. I think a lot of other players who have played in a bunch of stadiums and have also played in the Dome have the same exact answer.
2: There it is. I mean, listen, Saints home games, I can attest to that. That's a problem. I've played on several teams that have had to go in there, and when who that get rocking, it ends up being a problem for the visiting team. I want to get into your squad, the New Orleans Saints. Obviously, a year of transition last year, a lot of change, new starting quarterback, new head coach. But we have to start with the former, your guy, Tyler Shuck. Is he the best quarterback in the NFC South, and why?
19: Absolutely. Shuck, man, he got his opportunity, and he made the most out of it. But Shuck comes in, man, he works. He works, man. I know we see the great things he does on the field, but you know, none of that can happen without things he does off the field, man. I mean, he is... What people don't see, man, he's a great leader. He embraced that role, and every day he dedicates himself to being the best, man. And he trains like that. He treats everybody else like that. He brings everybody else along. So that's it. But quarterback, you know, a lot of times in the league, or a lot of times just in football, you know, we kind of just, hey, quarterback is going to be, he's going to be our guy about, you know, because he's a quarterback. But nah, Tyler embraced that, man, and he earned that. He earned everybody's respect. And I think that's just why he just, ultimately, so I think, I don't think he's the best because he's with us. But I think he's the best just because he is. You know what I'm saying? Just ultimately, just the player and the person he is just makes him that much better.
0: Well, he was certainly in lockstep with your head coach, Kellen Moore. Give us a scouting report on him because your squad surprised some people last year.
19: Yeah. Wait, scouting report on who?
0: On Kellen Moore. Tell us what he's like as a head coach. What sort of life has he breathed into the organization?
19: Yeah, man. He's... The thing about Kellen that we love so much, I think a lot of people really love, is that he he's really all about, you know, us. So it's like the players, you know, we have a lot of, you know, we have our opinions matter. Obviously, Kellen's the head coach, so, you know what I'm saying, what the head coach decides to do is what the head coach decides to do. But players, we're not left out of it, and it's good. He makes an emphasis on all of us being really close. It's like a family. Like, it's not just a team. So even right now in OTAs and everything that we do in the offseason, it's all centered around everybody becoming close and everybody, you know, basically feeling like one big family. So when you're in there, it doesn't matter who you are, new, old, everybody has a connection with somebody. A rookie, first rounder, undrafted, everybody has a connection with somebody. And he makes it an emphasis for everybody to connect with each other. And that's really special about him. And that all carries over into the season. Like, even last year, man, everybody was, we're all close, we're all connected. And obviously when things were going good, things weren't going what? Where things weren't, everybody was still connected. I think that's what ultimately allowed us to, you know, continue to keep going.
18: We are on Sportsmanlike here on ESPN Radio, ESPNU. 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Cesar Ruiz, Saints offensive lineman, former first-round pick out of Michigan, Knicks fan from Jersey, happy after last night. I made two ridiculous statements at the end of last season, and I need you to now help me back one of these up. The first one is I said I would have voted for Kellen Moore for Coach of the Year at 6-11, which people laughed at because I thought he did such a good job with you guys. And number two, I said blindly, I would pick the Saints to win the division next year, meaning this upcoming season, without knowing anything that's happening in the offseason. Can you help me with the second one, please? Can we win the division here in New Orleans? I'm a Patriots fan, but I'm rooting for you guys now.
19: I don't think you said anything crazy, man.
18: Okay, tell me why.
19: I don't think you said anything crazy. Absolutely. I said, ultimately, we got to go out and do it, right? But, I mean, the opportunity's out there for us, and we got the squad to do it. So, absolutely, Saints go out there and win NFC South. So, I said, you're not crazy for that. I'm going to help you out with that. You're not crazy for that. So, yeah, Saints absolutely can go out there and win NFC South this year because we got the team to do it. We got the guys to do it. And we got the coach to lead us. So,
2: Cesar, you have three first-round picks and a second-round pick on your offensive line. And there's a lot of pressure on that group when you have that type of pedigree and the organization makes that kind of investment in personnel up front. Talk to us a little bit about the personality of your group and what your approach is in terms of putting your team in position to win games every single week.
19: Yeah, ultimately, you know, offensive lineman, on every team that you're on, supposed to be the glue of the offense. Pretty much the glue of the team. We're the unsung heroes, but we love each other and we love everybody else. So you'll always see a group, no matter what, who's in there, who's not in there. You know, like I said, the starting five or the backup five, it doesn't matter. Everybody, once again, is close-knit, and everybody is going to get those reps, and everybody works in unison together regardless of who's in there. But ultimately, man, like, it's our job to, you know, me and Eric have been here longest. You know, a lot of us have been here longer. Ultimately, it's our job to keep the team together and be the glue of the offense, ultimately, and, you know, protect everybody and do our jobs. So, you know, get things rolling. You know, everybody always says, saying, you know, it starts up front. Ultimately, you know, it always does start up front. So, it's, you know, as offensive linemen, it's our job to set that tone every single week.
0: Cesar, you mentioned that you've been there a long time. When you first got to the Saints, you had a Hall of Fame quarterback and head coach there in Drew Brees and Sean Payton. What was it like transitioning away from that?
19: Man, it was... So I only got to play 1 year with Drew. It was truly amazing. it was amazing. But transitioning from that, like, I guess for me, like, I had already been in a period where I had left my college, you know, college quarterback change and, you know, Drew. And so it was different. Like, I was like, oh, okay, Drew's not here. But then, you know, Jameis was in the next year. And it was kind of, I wouldn't say copycatted, but, you know, how Drew ran the offense, you know, that's how it was, you know, kind of taught the standard. Mm-hmm. It was pretty normal. You know, just it was obviously different not having Drew. And also when Sean left, you know, that was like my first time ever having like a head coach change in season before, like on the same team. So, but ultimately, man, it was just kind of got to adjust. It really wasn't too hard to adjust. I was still young and I was just, you know, embracing every change that came my way. So I was all right.
0: When you said Drew Brees' name, you lit up like a Christmas tree. Tell me more about that. What was it like protecting him and playing with him?
19: Man, it was to come in as a rookie and have Drew Brees as your quarterback, and just to even all the other guys around, especially coming off the season that just happened. Michael Thomas, what he did, you know, Drew Brees, what he's done since he's been in the league, and you're just a young 20-year-old coming to the league. You're kind of watching these guys and how they work and how are they and how they really get to this point. And for me, truly, when I wasn't starstruck, but I was just shocked on how dialed in Drew Brees was. I was convinced he could have played football with his eyes closed. Like, that's how, I was like, man, he's dialed in. Like, no matter what is thrown his way, he gets it. So I was just ultimately impressed by the knowledge he had of the game. It was insane to me.
2: Caesar, I want to ask you about three of your teammates, Cameron Jordan, Alvin Kamara, and Taysom Hill. All of them have been stalwarts of the New Orleans Saints over the last half decade of Saints football, and yet they face uncertainty when it comes to their futures with the organization moving forward. I know as a former player, you don't talk about somebody else's contract, you don't talk about somebody else's money, but talk about what those guys mean to that locker room and how important they are to your team moving forward.
19: Yeah, I mean, all those guys were here when I got here as a rookie. Every single one of those guys I built a relationship with, they're part of culture. And everybody that comes in has to embrace that culture, but they were a part of building the culture. So, like I said, I love every single one of those dudes. You know what I'm saying? Like, all of them are great and really important for the culture, important for just the team in general. So, that's it. They're all great guys, man, and ultimately even better, amazing players as well. So I love all of them.
18: Cesar Ruiz, offensive lineman, New Orleans Saints, Michigan, and Knicks fan, and excited about everything going on with his squad, both in football and basketball, now moving forward. We appreciate the time. Thanks so much, and we'll talk to you during the season, I'm sure.
19: Yep. Have a good one.
18: All right, there is Cesar Ruiz, offensive lineman for the New Orleans Saints. Very good potential team this year. Could potentially win the division.
2: A lot changing with the Saints, though, man.
18: Yep.
2: A lot changed. I mean, they signed Travis Etienne in free agency. I mean, what happens with Alvin Kamara, who's still in the contract?
18: Seems like he's staying, but...
2: I mean, we'll see. I mean, Cameron Jordan, Taysom Hill, like, they're not on the contract. Like what happens with those? Like, there's a lot of questions about some guys that have been synonymous with the New Orleans Saints over the last decade of football.
18: Well, we asked how the Knicks-Cavs game last night could top the Thunder-Spurs from the day before. Yeah, we now need to ask how Thunder-Spurs game 2 can top Knicks-Cavs game 1. We will do that coming up. We're on Sportsmanlike, presented by Progressive Insurance.
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18: 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So let's see here. Two nights ago, game one, Western Conference Finals. Wemby had a 40-20 game. It went to double overtime. We sat here maybe at the same time yesterday or maybe 15 minutes from now yesterday, like 9:30 a.m. Eastern yesterday, and we said, okay, how does game one of the Knicks-Cavs top that? So then last night, you get a 22-point fourth-quarter comeback where the New York Knicks outscored the Cleveland Cavaliers 44-11 over the final 12 minutes of the game, which is ironically the same margin, 33, that Anthony Edwards walked over to the Spurs and said, congratulations, no chance we can come back from 33. Well, that's what the Knicks did. Just saying, they came back from 22. But last night,
2: I was about to say 22 and 33 are different numbers.
18: I'm just saying. And we saw an all-time comeback, an 18-1 run. Jalen Brunson had 11 of those 18. James Harden was awful down the stretch defensively. Donovan Mitchell didn't score in the final 8 minutes of regulation into overtime. And you saw this all-time classic Madison Square Garden game that everyone's going to be talking about, where Mikal Bridges played a role, Landry Shamet played a role, Mike Brown was awesome for the Knicks, Kenny Atkinson was not for the Cleveland Cavaliers. All right, go ahead, Small, CeCe, top it. How does game two tonight here on ESPN Radio, presented by Gusto, of the Western Conference Finals, Spurs and Thunder, top that one last night?
23: Oklahoma City and Shea specifically exerting themselves and Shea showing us why he's the MVP and why he is the best player in the world and not Victor Wembanyama, even though Shea took home back-to-back MVPs. Everyone was talking about Wemby being the greatest player in the world after he did what he did two nights ago. But they have the star power and the depth to even this series, and but specifically SGA needs to exert himself tonight.
2: Yeah, this has got to be the SGA game. Like, when we look back on this series, this is when SGA, puts his imprint on what happens in the Western Conference Finals, because there's no world that exists where the Thunder can survive going down to the Spurs 0-2 in those first two games being at home. There's no chance that they have a survival. And even though the Thunder have come back from losing the first game in the series, this is a little bit different because of who you're playing against. This is the most unstoppable force in all of basketball in Victor Wembanyama. I just don't see a world where you find a way to win four of the final five games of this series. You must win this game. And in a gotta-have-it situation, it's got to be the back-to-back MVP.
18: So I kind of look at the idea of topping last night as only being Wemby-based. If Shai drops 40 tonight and Oklahoma wins by 7, Oklahoma City wins by 7, what are we saying tomorrow? Did his job. MVP twice over. Champion. You had to do it. You did it. We move on to game 3. You got to steal one in San Antonio. I don't know that we look at that as it continues this ridiculously amazing run. But if Wemby has 50, which is not, I mean, even if he has another 40-20, which is completely on the table, right? I feel like Wemby, the only person that could actually top Wemby is Wemby. I don't know that we react in a way that is as emotional around SGA. Like, Pat Costello is always the, for me at least, the go-to of, like, what is the sports fan thinking about and caring about? Like, what is the everyday sports fan thinking about? I don't know, and Pat, answer for yourself. I don't know that Pat comes in tomorrow and being like, oh, my God, I can't believe SGA at 40. But if Wemby does it again and they win and they're up 2-0 on the road at the champs, I feel like, am I wrong, Pat? I don't want to put words in your mouth, but like, does SGA get you going as a sports fan the way that Wemby would in a moment like this tonight?
10: No, you're spot on. It's Wemby for sure. SGA is just dry. There's nothing to him personality-wise. At least Wemby gives me something.
18: I think Wemby is the only person that could top Wemby right now. I know that sounds wild.
23: I don't know how he tops what he did.
18: I know. And I that's mean, the whole point.
23: He outscored OKC himself 9-7 in double OT in the second overtime period. He was dominant. And, of course, we have the storyline of SGA getting the MVP award, Wemby looking on, him publicly campaigning for it, and then saying, okay, you don't think I'm the best player in the world? Watch this. So even if he does that and they win game 2, of course, he'll be the headline, but I don't know if it will carry the same weight that it did in game 1. That was just truly remarkable.
2: Y'all are working the problem backwards when it comes to how game 2 tops what we saw last night in the Eastern Conference Finals. SGA, this has to be his game.
23: Mm-hmm.
2: Because if it's not, then there's no chance that they win with Victor Wembanyama on the other side. What I'm saying is, it's going to take SGA going for 40-plus to beat these Spurs with Wemby playing the way that he's playing.
18: So yours is not a topper. It's more of a necessity.
2: It has to be.
18: The theme tonight for you is not top what happened the night before. It's in order for this to be the series we all think it could be, 6 or 7 games, you need to, it is a necessity to hover around 40.
2: It is a necessity that SGA do something special that we have not seen from him this postseason. That's what it has to be because of who the opponent is. I mean, listen, SGA has to go for 40-plus because if he doesn't, the way that the Spurs play defense, the way that the others struggled to get going outside of Alex Caruso, it's going to be a problem. The Thunder only had 3 guys scoring double figures in game 1. So if it's not SGA, then damn it, who is it? If it ain't him, who's it going to be?
18: Jalen Williams. I think that tonight, though, it has to be Chet. I think we're all going to focus on Chet and whether or not he guards Wemby. Here's the funny thing.
2: He doesn't want to guard Wemby.
18: Okay, well, Brian Windhorst joined us yesterday from about 7:15 a.m. Eastern to 7:45 a.m. Eastern. Smalls has listened back to the podcast 7 times since then to hear Wendy's stories over and over again and how amazing
23: he was. And 3 more on deck after the show today.
18: She got a workout of just Wendy today from yesterday. But here's the crazy thing. Wemby had a 40-20 game. And listen to what Wendy told us yesterday about the Oklahoma City defense on Wemby.
11: I think they did a good job. Really, the only thing that was unacceptable last night from the Thunder spot was that he had 9 offensive rebounds. I mean, like, look, this is Shaq 2.0. And, like, if you, back in the 2000s, if you held Shaq to, like, under 35, you kind of gave yourself a chance.
18: In concept, I understand what he's saying about Shaq 2.0. In game, I don't think he's Shaq 2.0.
2: No.
18: Not
2: because he's not a liability down the stretch. He can't go hack a Wemby.
23: No.
2: That's not going to work.
23: No.
2: This is a guy in overtime buries a 35-foot three to send it into another overtime.
23: I still can't believe that.
18: Well.
2: I mean, like, think about, like, what Wemby is saying is, yeah, you know, if you hold Wemby to 34 in 14, then you're actually doing a really good job.
18: But is it though how he gets incredible. The points? If he has 33 points on 11 threes, I'm okay with that. I want him as far away from the basket as possible. Where I
2: But you can't do that if your strategy is going to be to play Alex Caruso on him as the primary defender.
18: Or Jalen Williams, who I got pummeled.
2: No, you can't do that.
18: No, like, you cannot.
2: If you're gonna live in a world where Chet Holmgren is going to be the help side defender as opposed to the primary defender, then the 7'5 Victor Wembanyama is going to take 6'5 Alex Caruso down in the low post, or he's going to take 6'7 Jalen Williams down in the low post, and he's going to embarrass them. And oh, by the way, he's still going to dunk on Chet Holmgren. So it doesn't make any sense. There are no good answers to be able to stop Wemby from an X's and O's standpoint. The best you can hope for is to get Wemby to stop himself by frustrating him. And to this point, in the 6 matchups that they've played this season, the Thunder have not been able to do that. Mm-hmm. If this keeps going on, I'm going to believe that they can't do it. And you know who else is going to believe that? The guys in the Thunder locker room. Which is why game 2 is a must win.
18: Man, what?
23: I mean, we're talking about the defending champs with a guy on their team that just won his second MVP back-to-back. And we're saying that after tonight, we could basically see it being over for them.
2: They could be powerless.
23: Yes, because of that guy. Because of one guy.
2: And super, think about how deep they are. Superhero to most, supervillain to the Thunder fans.
23: Wow. You're not wrong.
18: We're never wrong when we're telling you about PayPal. The schedule dropped, and it's time to settle up. 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
1: 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Hello, Michelle Smallman, Chris Canty, Evan Cohen with you. This is really cool. A couple of weeks ago, we had a couple of drivers in, including Jeff Gordon, talking about the double. The double, right? Catherine Legg is here, and she is trying to become the first woman to complete the double by racing in the Indianapolis 500 and the Coca-Cola 600. And we had a debate before you got here about how to introduce you, because which is it, NASCAR? Is it Indy Drive? Is it just driver? How should you be introduced with this unbelievable accomplishment on the horizon here?
2: I think just race car driver. At this point, I've got one of the most diverse careers in racing. You know, I've driven everything. I've driven electric Jaguars. I've driven NASCAR. I've driven the Delta Wing, sports cars. Like, there isn't much I haven't driven. So I think race car driver kind of covers all of them.
3: Mm. There you go.
1: Explain to people, though, what the double actually is and why you're trying to pull this off.
2: Because I'm crazy. The double is the... Well, the biggest race weekend is definitely in North America, if not the world, is the Indy 500 and the Coke 600. And so if you do the Indy 500, it's a big deal, right? Not many people get to do it, 33 to be precise. And over the course of the 100 plus years that it's been going, there's not been many people who have the opportunity to drive at that pinnacle of racing. So I feel already incredibly lucky and just honored to be part of that. Then if you look at the NASCAR side, it's the same thing. And so I feel very lucky and honored to be able to say that I can also do stock car racing now too. And so doing one or the other is an amazing feat in itself, like you're one of very few. To be able to do both, I'm going to be the sixth person attempting it, and not many people are multidisciplined like that. And so it's really cool that I get to do the best of both worlds on the biggest day in racing.
3: Catherine, as Evan mentioned earlier, we had Jeff Gordon and Kyle Larson in the studio a couple of weeks ago talking about it. And one of the things that I was fascinated by was the physical and mental stamina that it takes to try to even attempt the double. I'm curious, from your perspective, which one is the biggest challenge for you? The mental aspect of it or the actual physical aspect?
2: 1,000,000% the mental aspect. So Kyle, who's done it for the past couple of years, he is full-time NASCAR driver. He did IndyCar as kind of like the secondary thing. He's one of the best drivers in the world, right? He's been doing NASCAR and winning at that level for a number of years now. For me, it's slightly different. For me, I don't have that bank of frame of reference and experience on the NASCAR side, and not even on the IndyCar side. It's my fifth Indy 500, but they've been split by more than a decade. Mm. So for me, it's mental. It's not the driving of the car. It's more the thinking about what happens under caution, what the rules are, what the pit lane speed is, what I'm doing for this pit stop, when can I do this pass around, how to get a run on somebody. It's kind of the stuff that surrounds the actual driving. I'm hoping that the fact that I train year round and that I've done endurance racing in the past serves me well from a physical standpoint.
4: But let's dive deeper into the physical, because this is a longer day. It's a physically demanding day. There's travel involved. What is the fuel like from the time you wake up until the time you get ready to go to the second race?
2: This is something that I had to get advice on, because normally you don't have two such grueling events. You normally fuel for one and then you can recover at your own pace, and you feel sick after you get out of one car, right? So my stomach's dodgy at best as it is. I can't eat straight away after I get out of the car. But if you look at how many calories you'll be burning, you're like burning 2,000 or more in the first race and then 2,000 or 3,000 in the second race.
4: Wow.
2: So you have to eat. You have to force yourself to eat, but you have to do that in such a way that it doesn't upset your stomach. And obviously you can't be going at 230 miles into a corner going, oh, I'm going to have a bite of this banana right now.
4: Yeah.
2: So got advice on it, and it's including everything from gels to the gummy things to baby food to whatever, however, just to get calories and carbs. And I'll be eating a lot more carbs than I normally do on the run up to the race too.
1: Can I just ask Smalls a question? When you asked about fuel, I'm fascinated. Did you mean for her or for the car? Because it's both, oh, right?
4: No, I mean for her.
1: Right,
4: because
1: I'm just
4: we
1: saying,
4: know...
1: like, it's an amazing thing to think about. I didn't even think about what you need to do for yourself.
4: Oh,
1: right?
4: No, of course, but obviously we
1: I'm
4: know...
1: I'm thinking about gas prices when you said that.
4: Oh, jeez.
1: The gas prices are terrible.
4: That's
1: right
4: true,
1: now.
4: Though.
1: That's a disaster for you guys
4: but, like,
1: out there.
4: The physical rigors of what she does, and every athlete knows on game day you have your routine.
3: This every is... marathon runner knows it, too.
4: Yes, that's true. Right. I ran the New York City Marathon this year, right, and the fuel was half the battle because you need to have enough, as you said, calories in you to sustain what you're going to do that day. So that's the first thing I think of when I see what you're undertaking is from a physical fuel standpoint, you need to make sure that you're hitting your marks and making sure that, as you said, as you're hitting that corner at the end in the second race, you still have what it takes to keep going.
2: And you don't make yourself sick. I did an Ironman like 2017.
1: Gosh. What?
3: What? An Ironman?
1: Are you okay?
2: I know.
1: I mean, you know Catherine, like, wait a second.
3: Do you love yourself?
2: I do. Very much.
1: The other day, I climbed Mount Kilimanjaro. I had a couple of hours off.
4: Yeah, chill. God. You said that so casually. Yeah, I did an Ironman.
1: You know, I played in the NFL last week.
4: So you know about a long day when it comes to fuel.
2: Well, I messed that up, though. So I ate too much on the bike, we had, like, sweet potato in a plastic baggie that I would squeeze into my mouth, and I made myself sick. So that's in the back of my mind. I don't want to do that either.
1: Wait, have Catherine, you, hold on. Wait, yeah.
4: Oh, have you ever gotten sick in a car to where you were not?
2: Because oh, God, don't put that out there.
4: No, but I'm saying, as you're saying that, I'm just thinking, because when you said my stomach is dodgy and, you know, I can't eat, I feel this way when I get out of the car, I thought to myself, I wonder what a driver does in that moment if you're feeling sick.
1: Wait a second. She just turned to me, Catherine did, and said, I do get motion. How do you get motion?
2: I'm so car sick.
4: Oh, my gosh, what?
2: Not in a race car, but I cannot sit in the back of, like, an Uber or something without taking anti-sickness pills.
1: So, like, you just rental came car here. Bus, you get nauseous good. Coming here?
2: No, because I take pills.
4: Wow.
2: Okay. Not in the race car. I won't.
1: No, nobody thought that. Don't worry. But I'm glad you had the clarification. Catherine, what is ELF?
2: What is ELF?
1: Yeah.
2: Oh, crikey. How do you not know this? ELF stands for Eyes, Lips, and Face, and they're one of the biggest cosmetics companies in the world.
1: Oh, that's your sponsor?
2: Yes.
1: Okay, I thought that was like a mentality. I didn't know.
4: No. It's an incredible beauty brand.
1: Oh, yeah. Not bad. Okay.
2: But it's also a mentality because they believe in empowering legendary females, and they believe in that there's no barriers that exist, really, they're only in your head, which is why they are on board and partnering with us for doing this crazy double feat.
3: All right, so Catherine, I'm all in now. I got to know this because you did an Ironman. You're attempting to do the double. Like, where would the double rank when it comes to your athletic career, your accomplishments?
2: Oh, God, it's P1 by like a million percent.
3: Really?
2: It's a big deal.
3: you would put that over the Ironman.
2: Oh, gosh, yeah.
1: No. I'm sorry.
4: No, because this would be historic. A lot of people have done an Ironman.
3: You run a marathon, you swim a couple miles, you bike 100 miles.
1: No, but here's why.
4: This is history we're talking
1: about. No, we're going to fight about Catherine's accomplishments in front of Catherine. Here's why Cece's right. Catherine is a legendary driver. That is her profession. She is elite. This is what she does on a day-to-day basis. She decided to just do something she doesn't do that is impossible for humans to do. That, I feel like, should be above.
2: 100%.
1: You know what I'm saying? That's why I would say
3: the Iron Man is incredible.
1: It, because you've trained your whole life for this. On the driving part of it.
2: No, yeah, but I feel like this.
1: Just a motion sickness driver that happens to do the double?
4: If she was doing one or the other, right? Like, that's what you've trained your entire life for. To do both of them would be an historic feat.
2: Yes. I think that this is a lot harder from a myriad of different angles than just deciding to do an Ironman. Hundreds of thousands of people decide to do an Ironman. I did it like 3 months out, and my friend Cara said, "Do you want to do it?" And I'm like, "Yeah, sure." Because it was training for racing.
3: But it's training. You only trained for 3 months?
2: But it's training for racing, right? Like, I was no good in the Ironman. Like, I finished respectively, but for this...
1: You're the most humble human being.
4: She's a professional athlete.
3: No. How long did you train to run the marathon?
4: You have no idea, Catherine.
3: It was longer than 3 months.
4: I still have not run really to this day. I am traumatized by the marathon.
1: Wait, Catherine.
2: I would not do another.
1: Watch this. Ready? Mm-hmm. Cece, how many years did you play in the NFL?
3: 11 years.
1: Did you win a Super Bowl?
3: Yes.
1: Could you participate in an Ironman?
3: No.
4: Yes, you could.
3: No, I could.
2: Rubbish.
3: No, I couldn't.
2: Rubbish.
1: No rubbish.
3: I could not do it.
1: Even at your peak of athleticism.
3: I can't run a mile if there's not a check at the end of it. I'm just being straight up with you, Kathy. I am impressed by athletes that can push themselves beyond those physical boundaries that we all put in our minds.
1: With 3 months practice.
3: Everything in your being to tell you to stop, and yet you don't stop, that is incredible to me.
2: I think it's a wiring issue, maybe.
3: It is. It's a wiring issue for me. I admit it 100%. But what's interesting to me is that you feel that more in the car attempting to do the double than you do with an Ironman.
2: Yeah, because the double is like this big, shiny, elite thing that I'm only the sixth person to try, right? Like, it's really hard to do and to complete. And so many things need to go in our favor. To do the Ironman, like, you're not worried about what time you finish in, or, you know, it's just to do it to say you've done it, and it's a cool thing to have done, not competitively. I had no idea, like, I was going to be competitive, or I didn't even post my time, I think, on social media, because I was like, nope.
1: Can you give us, by definition, by criteria, what is the Ironman, what's the Coca-Cola race, what's the Coca-Cola 600 and Indy 500? Exact definition of each of them. How many laps? Obviously, 600 and 500, I would assume, for that, obviously.
2: Miles, not laps.
1: Miles, not laps, excuse me. And then the Ironman would be what exactly?
2: I think we're focusing way too much on the Ironman that I did for fun like 5 years ago.
1: We're so impressed with what you've done that it's amazing to now add this unbelievable thing to it. What's the thing that gets you most excited about the double? What's the thing that gets you the most nervous about it?
2: I think is thinking about getting out of the car after you've completed the Charlotte 600 and thinking about the just physical exhaustion and the mental like relief and I don't know, just thinking that you've accomplished something that not many people have even had the opportunity to do.
1: It's amazing.
2: And yeah, obviously worried about all of the things that are in my control more than out of my control. Obviously, the weather has to play ball, because if it rains for the first one, it gets delayed. You can't make it to the second one on time. But then, you know, what happens if you get taken out of one of the races by another driver? What happens if you make a mistake? Like, my focus is on making as few mistakes as possible, because over the course of 1,100 miles, it's going to happen, right? Hopefully they're minimal enough. But then there's also a fine line between being conservative and not too conservative. So,

0: organization and trying to put it all together and coordinating with both, because, you know, there has to be some allowances made for me going to Charlotte. So they're going to have my helmet ready at driver intros, and the car is going to be staged, and I'm not going to have time to speak to my engineers and debrief and do all those things. So we're going to have to do all of that on the fly. So everybody's coordinating with everybody else. And I'm such a control freak that I'm like, it's okay, just tell me where I need to be, when I need to be there, and I'll do what I'm told. And about 2 hours later, I was like, so how are we getting to the helicopter? And so now they're just telling me all the things.
1: Well, we are rooting for you. This is amazing. Yeah. You're an amazing person in it, with an amazing accomplishment on the horizon here. The double coming up this weekend. Indy, Charlotte, Catherine Legg, unbelievable story and unbelievable. You know what? As you said, being one of six is an amazing accomplishment in itself. And we're excited for you to do this safely, happily this weekend. So congratulations in advance. And of course, Smalls, we can celebrate maybe on Sunday night or Monday with a little RK.
2: We sure can. If you wake up early like us, you know you want to go out, you want to enjoy life, but you don't want to feel it the next morning. I got something for you. 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
7: Was not a great look.
8: All right. Well, there are many things that have happened around the Knicks and Cavs last night. We've talked about so many of them. And one had to do with WWE superstar Danhausen, who, on a side note, when the show ended yesterday, we were sitting here, we were meeting, and our TV was on, and First Take was on, and Danhausen was on the screen. And I went nuts. I'm like, oh my God, is he here? And you guys were like, no, he's not here. Stephen A's in California. That's probably an old bit they did. I was like, I don't care. I'm leaving the post-show meeting.
9: No, he ran down there.
8: That's right. I'm leaving the post-show meeting. I'm out of here. And I went downstairs to see if Danhausen was there. And Danhausen was there. And then fast forward a few minutes, and there's a green room, and all of a sudden, I look around, and I'm like, this is a fascinating group. It's me, Smalls then showed up, Kevin Weeks, ESPN NHL analyst, Jason McCourty, NFL analyst, Peter Schrager, NFL analyst, Brian Windhorst, the ESPN NBA analyst, and Danhausen. And that was the crew, totally randomly, in the green room. And I gotta tell you, he was very nice. He was not very evil. So much so that even Smalls left there, who hates me obsessing over Danhausen but does not hate Danhausen, loving Danhausen. He was wonderful, was he not?
9: He was great, but I did tell him, CC, I was like, I blame you for our misery. And he was like, why? What did I do? And I was like, because Evan is obsessed with you. And all he does is talk about you.
10: That's so
9: true. It feels like you have cursed Cece and myself, because we have to deal with Evan and his obsession with you. He did apologize.
10: Well, I mean, if the Knicks continue on this streak and they do, in fact, get to the NBA Finals, Danhausen will be front and center on this show.
8: Because of the fact that he uncursed the Knicks and he cursed the Cavs in part because of his feud with the Miz. Well, kudos to the New York Knicks, who had him out at the Garden yesterday. He was on the court pregame, full makeup and get up, and they created a Danhausen Zero jersey for Danhausen yesterday.
10: That's only the right, that's the right thing to do if you're the Knicks.
9: No, after what happened last night at the Garden, Danhausen needs to be at every game if you're the Knicks.
10: Oh, yeah. I mean, listen, you ain't won a championship in over 50 years.
9: Feels cursed.
10: Yeah. I mean, you need every bit of luck, fortune, everything you can muster.
9: If the Knicks win the title, put Danhausen in the rafters.
8: Does he get a ring?
10: A Danhausen Zero jersey
9: in the rafters? Put Danhausen in the rafters.
8: Danhausen get a ring?
10: I don't think the
9: he
10: Knicks.
9: He should.
10: I don't think the Knicks organization or the fan base are above that. Right next to Springsteen. Right next to Billy Joel.
9: It would be.
8: Bruce, Billy, and Danhausen.
9: It's a major contributing factor to their success.
10: 1,000%.
8: Speaking of dance, Dan
11: no,
8: Orlovsky.
11: No. Actually, we're not going to let you go to that one, Ev. With minute left, we have to go to the following one, Javante. Yesterday, Arsenal won the EPL. So if I told you an owner / governor in the last 5 years has won a Premier League title, a Stanley Cup, an NBA Finals, a Super Bowl, owns the stadium that will host the Super Bowl, the CFP National Championship game, World Cup matches, and the Olympics opening and closing ceremony.
8: That's unbelievable.
11: Plus is the largest landowner in the U.S. We would say, what about this gentleman? Great owner.
10: He's a great owner, great businessman.
11: Smalls, your thoughts?
9: You know, looking around the landscape of the world these days, karma is hibernating. I'm going to need her to wake up. Karma, your beauty rest is over. Wake up, girl. We need you. Come on, sister.
8: You better hope nothing happens. You're going to feel guilty about that. If they start losing?
9: Yeah. Mm. I'm going to feel guilty if
8: they
9: lose.
8: We're on to Thursday. We're unsportsmanlike.
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19: The Knicks come storming back in the largest playoff comeback win since 1970.
20: You open the floor up a little bit, just takes the right guys shooting the basketball in the crowd that we have. Anything can happen. Anything can happen.
19: Shot clock at 2. Bridges sees it, puts up a 3 right side, and he hits it!
20: Anything can happen.
19: Shamit puts it up, and it falls. It hit the rim twice and dropped in to tie it up.
20: Anything can happen.
19: Middle of the lane, floater. Of course, Brunson again.
20: You don't want to give up ever.

0: want to bring them. Like when you go stay at the DoubleTree out there in Bristol, you get a couple cookies, put them in your pocket, take them to the room. Like, is that what, that's how we want to, like, you can't take them to game two. They're gone. You can't, you use them or lose them. That's how it works. Yeah. And you do not call a timeout at any point or make a substitution to bring in any of the better defenders on Jalen Brunson. I don't, like, you're just watching a slow motion crash.
1: Yes.
0: And not even moving your hands to do this at any point during that slow. That was making a timeout.
1: People, I saw it.
0: Which, yeah. Okay. So like for that not to happen at any point, again, fireable offense. If this was the regular season, I would be having conversations about, does this dude need to be coaching in 2 days?
1: There's plenty of blame to go around, and unfortunately it's on the biggest contributors for the Cleveland Cavaliers, including their head coach. 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We want to hear from you. We got the phone lines starting to fill up, and it's an equal opportunity call. It's some Cavs blame and some Knicks love. 888-SAY-ESPN, 888-729-3776. Was last night more of a comeback for the Knicks or a collapse for the Cavs? We're going to get to all of you on the calls after I tell you about PayPal. It is road trips to plan, tickets to split, tailgates to cover, scores to settle, all of the things for the season. 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
10: Vanilla Ice. There was a time when people knew Vanilla Ice's real name.
11: Yeah.
10: Bubba, you got it off the top of your head?
11: Rob Van Winkle.
10: Thank you, Rob Van Winkle. 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He is David Dennis Jr., Vanilla Ice's biggest fan. I'm Randy Scott. 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More of a Cavs collapse or a comeback for the ages for the New York Knicks? We're taking your calls. David, you got something you wanted to say about Rob Van Winkle?
12: Yeah, I mean, this is obviously the one that gets the headlines, but go Ninja, go Ninja, go. I mean,
11: Classic.
12: The real underrated gym.
10: That was a moment. People will never understand.
12: It's like 1999. Like, everybody loves Purple Rain, but 1999, you know, that's where some of the classics are.
10: Vanilla Ice popping up in that underground club in Teenage Mutant Ninja Turtles 2. Forget about it, dude.
12: And he's just like, wait a minute. They're Ninja Turtles. Let's make a song off the top of our head.
11: The album Ice Ice Baby was on To the Extreme went 7 times platinum.
10: Yeah,
11: that's 7 million albums. It's
12: 7 million.
10: 7 times platinum.
11: That's crazy.
10: 888 say ESPN. Once again, the number. Let's get out there. Let's go to Atlantic City, New Jersey. Matt, you're on ESPN Radio. You're starting us up. What's up, man?
13: Yeah, David and Randy, good morning. It is orange and blue skies here on the beach in Atlantic City, New Jersey. Beautiful 90-degree day. I got my Knicks jersey and my Knicks towel. It is gorgeous out here. I'm listening to you guys on the app. I just wanted to say that first and foremost.
10: That's good.
13: Secondly, about this game last night, I mean, it's no question that the Cavs completely gagged this game, but it was more about the Knicks' comeback. I mean, you can see this is the resiliency of the New York Knicks. You've seen it when they were down 2-1 against Atlanta. Okay, they went on to win that series in fashion. Then they went and obliterated the 76ers. And Sixers fans down here in Atlantic City are still salty, but that's another conversation. Now, given last night, you see the makeup with Bridges, Brunson, and Hart. They won a championship together. These guys know what it takes to win. I said this to a coworker, David and Randy, before the postseason started. I said, if the New York Knicks get to the NBA Finals, I don't care who they play. It could be Oklahoma City. It could be San Antonio. They're going to win because they find ways to win. And I just want to say one thing before I hang up. You guys are great. I want to wish everybody out there a great holiday weekend coming up, whether you're traveling or staying local. Be safe.
10: Appreciate you, Matt. I want to hear Matt just say San Antonio. I want to hear Matt say Oklahoma City. That was a local Jersey call, 90 degrees yeah. on the beach. He is living his Wednesday right. He's getting an early start on Memorial Day weekend. I don't know. What do you make of that? What do you make of the fact that there's this Nova trio that knows how to win a title?
12: They do know how to win that. I mean, pumping the brakes a little bit here. Like, they know how to win certain things. They also had... they were on the other side of a collapse last year. So, like, there's part of that. They're also playing... I mean, I can't stress enough how much this was a Cavs choke job. And 99% of the time, any other team is going... like, literally 99% of the time, because the Cavs had a 99.9% chance to win. But the Knicks have a lot of heart. I think part of their heart has been underrated going into this season. They're more resilient than people think. But it's not like there's a dynastic championship team we're talking about yet.
10: And I think navigating an NCAA tournament, you know, a bunch of one and dones yeah. as opposed to like a series and three of them just to get to the finals, you know, like an yeah. absolute like grind, beating somebody four out of seven times. I don't know, but hey, it felt weird starting off without our guy in Texas and without our guy in South Dakota, but we had to get Matt because he's orange and blue sky. So we're gonna yeah. go now to Dylan in South Dakota, who I think agrees with David in terms of whether or not this is a Knicks comeback or a Cavs collapse. Dylan, what's up, man? You're on ESPN Radio.
14: Go, New York. Go, New York. Go. Great things come in sets of three. Vanilla Ice, Ninja Turtles, and Knickerbockers targeting hardened hoops. Randy, the state capital goat. Good job on here, Sodak. Now, I'm recently the Harden on a defensive island when it comes to pronunciation, but it's here, not Pierre. Like Donovan and Kenny, you can peer over and see the beard is choking this game away. So go get the ball during the game, Spida. Don't give lip service after. He's the king of saying the right thing after the thing already happened. And Kenny, you're holding timeouts to take to playoff heaven? Because it's a wrap, fellas, from a massive potent meltdown that could have been a win to Broome. That's what I'm calling that. This is a sweep now. These conference finals, though, in the NBA are adding to the annals of playoff history. Hey. We got three overtimes in two games. Thank you. The Wemby game, mix of Olajuwon and Russell on defense with Steph Range. 22-point Knickerbocker comeback is the second most ever. And a redacted Breen on the accountant Sam Merrill. Bang! Oh, nope. And the Beard's annals of playoff production historically checks out. So what happens next? I think Steph Castle's going to have a game. And if Vic is the MJ Braun next torchbearer, there is no let up. But how does our two-time reigning finals MVP respond? Caruso's not going to shoot it that well again. But reinserting AJ Mitchell, getting him usage and flow, the yeah. J-Dub fit's been really clunky so far. And while we're on the annals of sports history, it's been just a three short decade years since our lovable Bub boys hosted the Lombardi Trophy, aptly named after a superior franchise's coach. Go, Ninja, go!
10: All right. Bubba just throwing a little reminder out there.
12: Yeah.
10: Just a little nudge.
12: She should just have a music like the Oscars instead of just getting on the phone and yelling at people like you did yesterday, Bubba, hurting feelings.
10: Just play them off.
11: We might have to start playing them off. I mean, that was a little over 90 seconds. Yeah, you know, 29 different references and... no one knows what he's talking about, but we did get an update on the South Dakota pronunciation, so that was interesting.
12: I know he was coming for your crown.
10: He appeared, Randy. Yeah. I'm glad that
11: I did not know that, so that's interesting.
10: He didn't have to say annals as many times as he did, but that was going to be my rebuttal to that.
11: I mean, it's better than what he said the other day.
10: It is. What, yeah, what, it do is. You have it? Do you have what he said the other day? I can't remember exactly what he said, but We're going to go back to back.
12: Not quite the person who should
14: be. The annals of NBA history.
12: Yeah, not quite the person who should be a stickler for pronunciations.
10: No, no, he's not. Let's double tap South Dakota. Let's go to Travis. Travis, you're up next on ESPN Radio. What's up, Travis?
15: What's going on, guys? That was the biggest mismanagement since Brandon Staley. And the only way that I see the Cavs coming back from this is the interim coach bump. Go Spurs.
10: Right. See, that's an efficient call from there South Dakota. Brandon Staley, the Chargers mismanagement. I remember that.
12: Yeah, it's right there. I think we'd have to really go across all sports to think about a choke that was worse than this. Like,
10: okay,
12: Falcons 28-3.
10: Sure.
12: Maybe there. But the thing is, you lost that to Tom Brady, right? Tom Brady was perfect for the second half of that game.
10: Yeah.
12: And, you know, Falcons made mistakes. Like, the Cavs just, nothing made sense. That's the thing. Nothing made sense but what they did.
10: No, there wasn't a single part of this that added up. It was the lack of deploying all resources to stop it, just to stop the run, not Brunson. Brunson's going to get his. I'm not saying that there was some magic bullet that Kenny Atkinson left, some defensive stopper they left on the bench and didn't sub in for James Harden. But why not take a timeout? Why not rotate over defensively? Why not break out of a man-to-man defensive concept and try to force Brunson to give up the basketball? There's our guy in Texas, Jordan. 888-SAY-ESPN is the number, 888-729-3776. Jordan, you're on ESPN Radio. What's going on?
16: Dude, I feel like Michael Wilbon. I feel like Dylan's Tony Kornheiser from the Pardon the Interruption when Tony Kornheiser takes up all the clock and I'm sitting on hold forever. But I want to give a shout-out to Landry Shamet. He was 3-for-3 from the floor, 3-for-3 for three-point land, 3-for-4, plus 17 when Josh Hart dropped the ball. He came in. He was a defensive pressure. He made plays, plus 17 in the last 25 minutes of the game. Put Josh Hart on the bench. This series is over, and it doesn't matter because whoever wins the Western Conference Finals is going to win it anyway, like I said. Love you, man.
10: Let's go, Jordan. Shamet. We churched it up a little bit. Almost
12: we got the traditional, the family pronunciation of that, the historical one. I like that. There you go.
10: It's not a fluke with him, though. He made a couple of big shots in that series. The Sixers, to get to this point. He made a couple big shots last night. I mean, not afraid to. Well, I was wondering where the Knicks' three-point shooting was, like where it had gone. It seemed like that was really where the nine-day layoff manifested itself.
12: That was the rust. That was the rust. They couldn't make shots. There were a lot of them were wide open. And the whole, I think, first three quarters were just a rusty first three quarters. I think Cat took him a while to figure out. I don't think he ever really figured out getting back into the game, getting back into his Cat groove there. But, yeah, they were wide open, and they were even more wide open because, again, the Cavs were running remedial double teams on Jalen Brunson, and he was just – there were guys were wide open. There was no – rotation. There was nothing that could find, to make the Knicks make the extra pass. It was just one pass to OG, one pass out to another guy, whether it was Bridges or Shamet or whatever. And that was it.
10: Shamet. Yeah. Shamet for Landry. I thought Sam Merrill, I mean, I want to come back to it. I did not realize, I think I was putting kids to bed. Maybe I had the volume down. I didn't realize that Sam Merrill's three got the Mike Breen treatment, and then it had to be retracted. I don't think I've ever seen that before.
12: A redacted. This just makes it even worse that they made Mike Breen take back the bang.
10: Yeah.
12: There's no excuse for that.
10: No.
12: There's no excuse. That just adds insult to the injury that we all felt, that you made Mike Breen redact the bang.
10: I know it's, I'm going to play a dangerous game in a minute, but first let's get to Dan in Virginia.
12: Oh, right.
10: Dan's in the Commonwealth, the great Commonwealth of VA. What's going on, Dan?
17: Well, I'll tell you what, whoever your last caller was, somebody send him some decaf before he explodes.
10: No, he's
17: real quick, real soon.
10: Too hot.
17: Hey, listen, I had my barf bags out after that game. That was so disgusting. I just, the Cavs have been like this. You know, the Knicks had their time during the season where they had their ups and downs, but it was streaks. The Cavaliers, it's game to game. They beat the you-know-what out of Detroit in that last game. Then they walk in here and do what they did. You know what that reminds me of? Since you're quoting Vanilla Ice, I remember watching a video where he's standing there. There's a girl standing there, and it's him and another guy. And I think, you know, maybe it's James Harden's one guy and anybody else on the Cavs is another. He looks at the woman, he says, drop the zero, go with the hero. They need a hero, and it ain't James Harden. What do you think?
10: I don't know that James Harden's a zero, but no, they need a different hero to be sure, Dan. Yes, he was not the guy. He was being asked to do something last night. Man, I'm trying to think of like a comp here, David. It was like someone being pressed into service at a restaurant. Hey, the chef is out. We need a new chef. Hey, you work in a restaurant, he says to the barback. The barback has to suddenly work the grill and work the firing line in the kitchen. He was being asked to do something and repeatedly demonstrating he was incapable
12: of doing it.
10: And yet Kenny Atkinson was like, you're our only hope. You got the Obi-Wan treatment when you got another, you know, I don't know Star Wars that well, but you got another guy right there. You got Donovan Mitchell.
12: You just watching him get split in half like Qui-Gon Jinn. That's from episode one, by the way. So, and doing nothing about it. Like, they're just doing absolutely nothing about it. But also at the same time, James Harden, you know, you could stand in front of the guy. You know what I'm saying? Like, there's
10: something.
12: He's not a child out there. Like, there, you could do a little bit of defense, or somebody could take it upon themselves to figure something out. I mean, 9 straight plays, that does not happen. Like, that doesn't even happen in two. Like, so a guy runs 9 straight plays against you in 2K, you figure something out.
10: Yes, exactly. Yeah. Or you force the ball out of that particular player's hands, but they got that ring of fire around their feet. Corey's in New York. Corey's going to disagree with both of us, because the question on ESPN Radio is, was last night more of a comeback for the Knicks or a choke collapse for the Cavs? Corey, you're on ESPN Radio.
18: Hi, guys. I think it's James Harden being James Harden. I think he's failing to be Robin to Mitchell, and I think he's not showing up playoffs. He's like Lamar Jackson or a Aaron Judge for the Yankees. He's just not showing up, and he needs to step up. And also, I think it's Brunson being Mr. Clutch. It looks like he just flicked a switch, and he totally went nuts.
10: I agree with that. I mean, I could see that. I could see that point. I just wonder if Brunson, if that switch gets to be flipped, David, if someone else is checking him, you know, from about, I don't know, 35 feet in, but we won't have our answer based on game one. That's not going to be something that we have the benefit for. Instead, the Knicks hold serve. They maintain home court advantage when it was right there for the Cavs to take it. And this was the dangerous game that I wanted to play, because to me, it's always dangerous to read texts from the group chat out loud.
12: Uh-huh.
10: All right. But I want to do one from last night at 10:50 p.m. where you called it early. Okay, I think the Cavs had already given up a lead, but you go, I don't want to watch another second of Cavs basketball.
12: Don't want to do it.
10: That's it.
12: Don't want to do it. It was so, you could see it coming. You could see it happening with light speed, and you could see a team just fumbling all over itself in real time. And there was, even when it got down to about 8 points, it was like, there's no way Cleveland's winning this game.
10: Yeah. The NBA playoffs are on ESPN Radio. Catch postseason action on ESPN Radio and the ESPN app powered by Gusto. Don't miss Western Conference Finals Game 2 tonight on ESPN Radio. Let's get out to the phones and welcome in our next guest. Catherine Legg is a professional race car driver, and she is trying to do something historic this weekend, trying to be the first woman to complete the double by racing the Indy 500 and the Coca-Cola 600 same day. We're talking 1,100 miles. Catherine, thanks for joining us on ESPN Radio. Randy Scott and David Dennis Jr. with you. You're officially locked into the double with only 39 cars in the Coca-Cola 600 field. What was your immediate reaction when you saw the entry list? You kind of knew that this was really happening.
19: I think we were anticipating it. We've been texting and emailing with the folks at NASCAR. Has anybody else entered? Like, where are we? How easy is it going to make it for us? Indy was the same. 33 cars entered, so there was less pressure for qualifying to, you know, stay flat through understeer or what have you. So I've been very fortunate from that standpoint, and it's taken away a lot of the anxiety that you may have, like, what happens if there's something wrong, or what happens if we miss the plane? You know that you're you're there.
12: So for those who are not all the way locked in, the double is the Indy 500 and a Coca-Cola 600. What kind of grind is it to do both of those races?
19: I don't think that even the people who have done it can like conceptualize the enormity of it, right? Like the Indy 500 in itself is a huge feat. Not many people get the opportunity to complete at the pinnacle of open wheel motorsport in North America. The same can be said for the Coke 600 in Charlotte. Not many people get the opportunity to be a part of the NASCAR Cup Series and do one of their flagship races. It's the biggest day in motorsport. It's also the most grueling day in motorsport, whichever race you do. To put them both together and do them in the same day with a lot of coordination on logistics and everything else as well is kind of crazy, if I'm honest. Like if you look at it, you do. You're up super early, you do all the pageantry around the Indy 500, you do the race, and then you fly to a different state and do another 600 miles. It's the equivalent of driving from New York to Daytona, but you're doing it at an average of 200 and something miles an hour.
10: Oh, my God. And you have, as we're talking with Catherine Legg, who's attempting to become the first woman to complete the double, that would be the Indy 500 and the Coca-Cola 600. Catherine, have a ton of open wheel experience. I mean, the Indy 500 is not going to be anything new for you in terms of actually operating, you know, the vehicle here. But what have you worked on the most to try to improve on the most to try to give yourself a chance at the best finish?
19: So there's nuances that are involved in this, right? Like I'm not full-time in either series. I have not been racing either car all year. So my recent reflex experience is kind of not at the same level that the rest of the fields are at. And especially on the NASCAR side, this will only be my third ever cup oval race. So I think having a week of practice in the IndyCar series leading up to the Indy 500 has helped me feel more back at home, more comfortable. It'll be my fifth Indy 500. But on the NASCAR side, I'm studying hard and I'm in the sim and trying to make that feel more second nature to me. The driving itself is not the thing that I'm most focused on. I think it's the nuances, you know, watching old races, watching in-car video, making sure that I know that I'm not making any mistakes when it comes to what happens under caution, what I do under this particular rule, how the tires degrade, all the kind of auxiliary stuff outside of doing it, because obviously they're very different series. It's almost like two different sports in a way, and they do not relate to each other in any way, shape or form, apart from they're both hot and brutal. And I'm very physical and will take it out of me.
10: Catherine, best of luck, best of health this weekend. We appreciate the time. We know your training must be crazy getting ready. We're going to be rooting for you. You have two new fans up here in Bristol and down in Atlanta. Thank you for the time.
19: Thank you very much. Say hello to Atlanta for me. It's my hometown.
10: There we go. David, you got that. You got that for it. Thank you, Catherine. We're going to get back to the NBA when we come back. We want to hear from you. 888-SAY-ESPN. That's 888-729-3776. Knicks and Cavs, your thoughts on the collapse or the comeback on ESPN Radio and the ESPN app.
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0: that kind of day on ESPN Radio, sort of contemplative. We're all sort of just making sense of what we saw last night at Madison Square Garden. Bubba, musically, I think, is going through it a little bit.
1: Is this on the... What song is this on the Vanilla Ice album?
0: This isn't Vanilla Ice.
2: This is one of the bonus tracks.
1: Oh, yeah. Gotcha.
0: There was a track...
2: Japanese bonus tracks.
0: There was a track, Bubba, on that album that he said went 7 times platinum that had my name in it. I heard Randy in one of the tracks, and, dude, I wore that cassette out.
1: Well, so I was going to ask, you bought the Vanilla Ice album.
0: I don't know if I bought it. It might have been gifted to me.
2: You
0: I
2: probably stole it.
0: You owned a lot of money back then.
1: You owned it. You owned Vanilla. You were one of the 7 times platinum.
0: I owned it on cassette. I'm almost positive I owned it on. Yeah, almost.
1: Did you know the words to the songs? What's your favorite? What was your favorite non Ice Ice Baby song on the album?
2: Greeny knew Ice Ice Baby. He did it on Mike and Mike.
0: probably the Teenage Mutant Ninja Turtles one. Yeah, Go Ninja Go.
1: Okay, was that on that album?
0: No, that was later. That was a year or two later, I think. So, no, I don't. It was Ice Ice Baby. There was another one that was like,
1: rap it. No, go ahead, rap it. You can rap
0: it. Well, there
1: it.
0: Was
1: rap
0: like, the and then there was this other girl, Candy, who used to get with my best friend Randy, and I was like, what? We got another Randy out here? Because the only other Randy I knew was like my friend's mom, R A N D I.
1: Okay,
0: that'll mess with your head as a kid.
1: Yeah, yeah.
0: I was like,
1: I need a girl named Candy.
0: You're like, there's a Randy who's buddy. And then there was a girl who moved to my school from Australia, and her name was Candace. And I was like, hold on a second.
1: Wait a minute. It's meant to be because imagine you and Candy getting together, Vanilla Ice performing at your wedding.
0: You think he's available? Hold on. What do you think Candy's doing right now? No, she's doing. She's married. All right. ESPN Radio, ESPN App Series.
1: Check on Facebook.
0: Channel 80.
1: He knows what Candy's doing. Don't pretend. You're LinkedIn friends. You're LinkedIn connected.
0: Can't act surprised. We're just keeping tabs. He's David Innes Jr. He's getting me in trouble. I'm Randy Scott. It's ESPN Radio.
1: Hey, big hit.
0: 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That's the number. We want your calls. I'm all flustered now. Was last night more of a comeback for the Knicks or a collapse for the Cavs? I want to put a little bit. I'm not trying to lead the callers. I'm not trying to steer the judge. But over the last 30 postseasons, teams trailing by 20 or more points in the final 7 minutes of the fourth quarter were 0-663 going into Tuesday. That is how bad that Cavs collapse was. The Knicks, let's see what else here, also becoming the first team in the play-by-play era, that's right, to win any game, regular season or playoffs, but double digits after trailing by that many in the fourth quarter. Bubba, what were you saying?
2: I was telling you we have less than 30 seconds.
0: Oh, that's all it was. Okay, I was like, hold on.
1: Donovan Mitchell has blown four blown 20-point leads in his career,
0: by the way.
1: That's
0: incredible. Marshawn's in Iowa. Stick around. We want your calls. More on this one also. Looking ahead to game one in the West, or game two in the West. He's David. I'm Randy. It's ESPN Radio.
1: Get a Candy, call in.
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19: San Antonio has taken game one of the Western Conference Finals. They steal home court. They outlast the Thunder in 2 overtimes.
20: It was a war of wills.
19: Cypher Wemby makes the catch. Nobody's there. There's a whistle and one.
21: I think we got the best player in the world on our team. I think you saw that tonight.
20: I feel like it was a great effort from everybody. 1 to 15.
19: The Harper on the left puts it on the deck. On the drive, glides in, puts it up and in.
20: We as a team are ready to go in any environment, in any place, against anybody.
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23: Yo, Stink. Ice, ice, baby. Let's kick it. Ice, ice, baby. All right, stop. Collaborate and listen.

0: like the speaker that booms. I'm killing your brain like a poisonous mushroom. Deadly when I play a dope melody. Anything less than the best is a felony. Love it.
1: Or I don't know how long you let this go.
0: You better hit the bullseye. The kid
1: I'm not
0: don't
1: sure.
0: play. If there was a problem, yo, I'll solve it. Check out the hook while my DJ revolves it.
2: Oh, Greeny.
3: Okay.
2: How do you think he did? Keeping on beat.
3: He didn't. He wasn't 100% on beat, but he wasn't 100%
4: off
3: beat.
4: The audio in his ears was not great, unfortunately. So I will give him a pass on that. But that was from April 2014. That was a long time ago. But
3: holy cow!
4: Because he did always know the words, obviously. And he lost a March Madness bet, I'm guessing, which he always lost. So he had to rap it on the show. And the audio in his ears, because he was outside, I was playing it in the studio, and it didn't match up perfectly with the music. But he did know the words. But that was 2014 on Mike and Mike.
5: That in the two Americas portion of this, that's you guys' America to explain. So,
2: what are you talking about, David?
3: That's on us.
5: That's on you guys. I get to. Just going to sit this one out and let you guys explain what just happened.
2: You and Catherine Legg from Atlanta. It's not, you know.
5: Me and my homie Catherine.
3: That's our hometown. Where was that, Bubba? That was definitely outside. Was that out in like the courtyard?
4: Yeah, I think it was like I think back when they had the little quad thing there, yeah. That was just like right in the center of campus, yeah.
3: Yeah, that's right. There used to just be one little path.
4: Like, yeah, him, Golix, Schlereth was out there for some reason and just having a great time and yeah.
3: Because he
4: there was a crowd out there, obviously. I think he was dressed like Vanilla Ice. And it was just.
3: What?
4: Prime Mike and Mike 2014.
2: Let's recreate it. With
4: David.
2: Randy.
5: Randy, go for it.
4: You do it.
3: Did Vanilla Ice dress like Powerline from the Goofy movie, or was it the other way around?
5: The Goofy movie came after Vanilla Ice.
3: Okay, so it was just like whatever fashion was at the time.
5: That's what it was. Powerline. Yeah. That's a great, great movie, Goofy movie, great movie in Black history.
3: It's a tremendous. I identify with it a little bit. I love Goofy. Goofy's my guy because he's just a single dad out there trying to have fun.
5: Yeah, you know? Trying to do his thing.
3: Just trying to do his thing. He's David Dennis Jr. I'm Randy Scott. This is ESPN Radio.
5: Wonderful documentary about that movie.
3: There's a documentary about that movie?
5: On the fourth season of Atlanta.
3: Oh, okay. All right. I was like, wait a minute. On the ESPN app and SiriusXM Channel 80 and ESPN Plus, I'm Randy Scott. ESPN Radio is presented by Progressive Insurance. 888-SAY-ESPN, 888-729-3776. That's the number. You can weigh in. Give us your take. Was that a comeback for the Knicks or a collapse for the Cavs last night? We're going to kind of turn the page and go ahead. Unless you want to dive into calls, Devin, or do you want us to jump into...
2: Let's go Western Conference. We'll get the calls a little bit.
3: We did a full hour on the Knicks with a little aside, getting ready for our new favorite driver, Catherine Legg, trying to do the double with the Indy 500 and the Coca-Cola 600 this weekend.
5: ATL, shouty.
3: Listen, that was another marathon. How about that? A different marathon was game one of the Western Conference Final. The Spurs needed double overtime to button up a win over the Thunder in OKC. And you heard the soundbite coming in. It sounded like it was from Wembanyama, where he's like, hey, we'll go anywhere. Basically, have game, we'll travel. We're not afraid of going into any environments and trying to win on the road. The more I've thought about it over the last couple of days, David, I look at a Thunder team that says, okay, we got the worst playoff game for SGA so far in these playoffs. Mm-hmm. We got a historic 40-20 game from a 22-year-old Wembanyama. That's probably not going to happen again. And they still needed double overtime to beat us. Maybe we're not in as bad a shape as people are saying we are.
5: So, if you're OKC, you have those things. But I think most importantly, you have the fact that the Spurs looked absolutely gassed in game one. And for them to turn around in game two, this is clearly a must-win for OKC. Don't want to go down 2-0 at home. But also, you have to feel as though we're a deeper team, and we should be able to win game two with how tired everybody in San Antonio looked and how much effort they exerted. Because I think that is going to be the deciding factor. Because all this other stuff, you would say, hey, we're going to figure out some more stuff for SGA. That's great. But also, I don't think Caruso is going to go for 30 points again. Like, that's probably not going to happen. Yeah. Also, De'Aaron Fox is going to play, so I don't think Stephon Castle is going to have 11 turnovers. Like he did, which was part of their lack of execution in the clutch and some of those things. And I'm not so confident in the fact that, like, Victor Wembanyama is not going to give me 40 and 20. Like, that may happen again. But even if he doesn't, at the end of regulation, he was, like, 27 and 15. That's still a solid game. And he only had three blocks. Like, I think what OKC is going to have to rely on, we need to go and attack this dude. Maybe he gets 10 blocks, whatever. We're going to try to get him in foul trouble. We're not going to hesitate, and we're going to go right at him.
3: They went right at him, and they'll continue to do that. I think SGA needs to get hot early. Mm-hmm. He needs to be more involved early. He needs to be more efficient. Certainly struggled in game one. I'm intrigued by Jalen Williams. He looked great for someone who had the layoff that he had, and then he also missed some time as this thing went into double overtime. Was that just fatigue? Was he on a...
5: Oh, he looked gassed, too.
3: Yeah, yeah, I mean, do you think he was on a pitch count? Like, Reggie Miller said it looked like Jalen was grabbing his hamstring, which obviously you're worried about if you're a Thunder fan.
5: Yeah, he bumped his leg at the end at some point. Yeah.
3: Okay. So, I mean, that was what, how many minutes? 48 plus, what did they make it? 5 and 5. So it's 58 minutes for everybody out there. Both sides understandably looking gassed, but Jalen Williams is the one coming off of that injury. I think incorporating De'Aaron Fox is going to be tricky. I'm not saying, I mean, he is the air quotes old head of the Spurs core. He's 28, and he could have provided a little bit more balance, a little bit more calm as this was getting out of hand and late in regulation. As you said, maybe Steph Castle, maybe some of his turnovers come down. But there was so much good from Castle on the defensive end. There was so much good from Harper on the defensive end. I wonder, not that De'Aaron Fox is a defensive liability, but he's not as explosive at the rim to deny some of those late layups that OKC had.
5: Yeah, I mean, I think that's part of it. I think this team, I give them the benefit of the doubt of figuring out how to do this thing with these guards. They've been doing it for so long. And one thing that De'Aaron Fox adds is another wave of SGA is going to have a troublesome defender on him the entire time he's on the court. Like, there's no... Okay, this guy's the closest thing is like when Wemby sits, right? So maybe SGA plays someone Wemby sits. But when you're talking about the actual wings out there, we haven't even mentioned Devin Vassell, who SGA has yet to score on. I think he was 0 for 6 when Vassell was guarding him.
3: Yeah.
5: Carter Bryant did a decent job on him. Like, there are guys who are just at every moment are going to be defending SGA really tough. And that is not even mentioning that zone defense that San Antonio had towards the end of the game, which really confused and made things really difficult for OKC. So what I'm resting on if I'm OKC is this team is going to be tired in game two.
3: There's so much length. There's so much athleticism with the Spurs, and that athleticism kind of comes with youth a little bit, but they're just freak athletes, and they have that size, which is why they were able to limit OKC's second chance opportunities, the rebounding that San Antonio has, the tenacity that they have. They need to bring that in game two. OKC, listen, if you still believe in the Thunder, OKC went from minus 260 to win this series prior to game one, and now they're just minus 115. Spurs are minus 105. So now might be the time to get in on OKC. The Thunder are plus 125 to win the finals. Spurs are plus 155. And according to ESPN research, OKC has not been as long as plus 125 to win the finals for 6 weeks. You got to go all the way back to early April on that. And the reason why now, David, might be the opportunity to go ahead and get in is because, according to Harry Douglas, host of Freddie and Harry on ESPN Radio right here, game two is now a must win for OKC.
1: Freddie, I believe it's a 1,000% must win for the Oklahoma City Thunder. You cannot go down 0-2 heading to San Antonio. And these teams are so similar, but the one difference is that alien by the name of Victor Wembanyama, who can do something that no one in this league has ever done. So this is a must win for Shea and the troops. And I'm saying Shea and the troops because he's the MVP, two-time to be exact, back-to-back. He's the NBA champion. He's the commander-in-chief for OKC. You have to make sure, Shea, that you guys don't go down 0-2.
3: Facts. What do you make of that, commander-in-chief?
5: Facts. I mean, he is, and you have to go. He has to be the best player. He has to be the best player. I don't know if he can be the best player on the court with Wemby out there, but he's got to be at least the best player in OKC, and he's got to be the guy that makes the San Antonio Spurs wings feel

0: is a must win for Shea and the troops. And I'm saying Shea and the troops because he's the MVP, two-time to be exact, back-to-back. He's the NBA champion. He's the commander-in-chief for OKC. You have to make sure, Shea, that you guys don't go down 0-2.
1: Facts. What do you make of that, commander-in-chief?
2: I mean, he is, and you have to go. He has to be the best player. He has to be the best player. I don't know if he can be the best player on the court with Wimby out there. But he's got to be at least the best player in OKC, and he's got to be the guy that makes things, that makes the San Antonio Spurs wings feel like, I don't know what I could do to guard him. Whether that is cranking up the foul baiting, getting to the line, getting some guys in foul trouble, doing something, because Harper, Vassell, Bryant, De'Aaron Fox, Stephon Castle, none of those dudes fear SGA. They're going right at him. And they're not concerned. Part of that is because the big bro is right behind me and he's going to block any shot that comes to the paint.
1: He is a 7'5" safety net. I do think it's interesting also that it feels like the Spurs have sort of come of age or at least been created with the idea of posing a problem for OKC. I'm not saying San Antonio's brain trust built this roster with the Thunder in mind. I'm also not saying they didn't, because this size at the guard position, this level of defensive effort is perfect for throwing a wrench into what OKC tries to do. And now I do think after this season, the NBA is going to look at Wemby as somebody they have to contend with if they're going to win a title. Like, what is our answer if/when we face Victor Wembanyama? But that's a topic and a game plan and a roadmap probably for another time. For now, let's get out to the calls. 888-SAY-ESPN is the number. 888-729-3776. Marshawn is in Iowa. He's been waiting patiently. Marshawn, what's up, man? You're up first.
3: What's going on, my dog? How y'all doing?
1: Hey.
3: I'm not coming on here, man, trying to, like, throw no shade on nobody or talk no crap. I was just saying that last night, I feel like New York, you could tell that they came out a little sluggish the first half, man. That's why they was down 22 points. And that goes back to when you have too many days of rest. Now, that second half, you know, back in the day, we have a saying, man, where you catch your second win. They got their second win. It was a lot more conditioning in that second half with New York than Cleveland. They got that second win, and then you got Jalen Brunson on Harden, which, I mean, he's got way more conditioning than Harden. He was just doing them left and right. I feel like tonight, when it comes to the Spurs and OKC, I definitely think Shea going to have to do one of those 40, 50-point games, man. Like, 82 games throughout the whole season, and he didn't do 30 points down to 60, 50, 60, 70 games. These 20s and 24s is not going to cut it, man. Especially when you both teams is matched up defense equally. You guys have a good one.
1: All right, what do you make of that, David? What's the minimum that SGA has to put up tonight?
2: You're going to need 35 from SGA at the very least to contend with what you got, because you got to make up for the Caruso points. Caruso's not going to score. Now, the other person I think that I would like to see is A.J. Mitchell, who went out there and I think he had 4 points the entire game. I want to see a little bit more aggression from him. I know mixing him in when J-Dub was out there is a little tough. Didn't play a ton of minutes, but I think with him kind of handling the ball, taking some of the pressure off of SGA, I think that'll help as well. I want to see him get up to the 15 to 20-point marker as well, not just SGA putting up big points.
1: Okay. All right. I don't know about a 50-point. I don't know about a 50-point game for SGA, but yeah, let's also get Chet Holmgren more involved. Yeah. If there's anybody who's like genetically engineered to get in Victor Wembanyama's way, it's a guy that I call Amish Paradise, you know what I mean? And that's just because of his facial hair. I feel like he looks like he could be raising barns.
2: Okay. Yeah.
1: That's all.
2: Not dressed in leather doing commercials?
1: Dressed in leather? You'll never have metal legs. You ever seen grandma's boy? All right. Let's go to Chuck and Virginia. Chuck is going to help us out because this has been messing with me for a while now. Chuck, you're on ESPN Radio. What's going on, Chuck?
4: Hey, how you guys doing? Growing up, my name was Randy. So my middle name's Randall. So when that song came out, I knew the song. It was called Hooked.
1: Yes, Hooked by Vanilla Ice.
4: Yes, yes. Unfortunately, I'm also a military brat. So you know, you grow up listening to a wide variety of music. My kids like to tell me that I'm eclectic because they don't know what's going to play on my playlist.
1: So what branch, man? Down in Virginia, I think I know the answer, but what branch?
4: I was Navy.
1: Yeah. Okay. Likewise.
4: 21 years, retired.

0: still work on the naval base.
1: Oh, wait. Well, thank you for your service. I thought you was military family just because of like your mom or your dad, but.
0: My dad was Air Force. So I went Navy.
1: Okay. Attaboy. All right. Well, hey, I mean, small world. I didn't know you could opt out of being named Randy or called Randy. I probably would have done that years ago. Gone by my middle name, Colin. They're not making new Randys, dude.
2: Really? I did not know that there was such a there was a Randy sort of issue going on here.
1: Buddy, Randy.
2: There was like some insecurity about Randy. I just think of Macho Man Randy Savage.
1: But that's it. Like
2: that's the legendary Randy.
1: We lost Macho Man in 2010, you know, like it's been a bit like Randy Travis, like he's kind of you know, and Randy Quaid's liability for the B Rand, you know, for the brand. So yeah.
2: Is that why Randall Cunningham with a Randall and not Randy?
1: But I'm Randolph. I'm R-A-N-D-O-L-P-H.
2: Randolph. Okay.
1: So there's another... Blazing Saddles. Yeah. Randolph Scott.
2: Yeah.
1: I got a whole theory on that. We're going to get into it.
2: I have some questions about Randy because I'm starting to wonder, but I don't know any But we'll
1: no, but Randy that. Jackson. All right, we're gonna
2: Randy
1: we're
2: Jackson.
1: Gonna
2: come we'll back. Figure that out.
1: ESPN Radio.
2: You had that in the tuck.
1: 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Honestly, also we're gonna break down the Eastern and Western Conference titles with someone who was in the Garden last night. 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
15: 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Like, right,
1: there's a roadmap to this.
2: Yeah.
1: For us Randys out here in the game. Was there a song about a David Dennis? I don't know, man.
2: No. So, but there. Anyway, I have a story probably not for air about a David Dennis adjacent name.
1: Okay. Okay. We'll call that a tease maybe for.
16: Those are the best stories not for air for the audience.
2: Well, there was a sort of court case, I'll say, in which somebody used the alias David Dennison, which you can look up, and so Plies the rapper does a live, and he's like, why'd you name yourself David? That's the blackest name. Da, da, da. You know, you picked a black name. It was, anyway, so that was my brush with fame. You all could look up what the case was for David Dennison and come back and report later.
1: All right. We're going to do that with David Dennis Jr. and Randy Scott here. It's ESPN Radio presented by Progressive Insurance. We're glad you found us on the ESPN app and SiriusXM Channel 80 and ESPN Plus. 888-ESPN is the number, 888-729-3776. That's where we find Vincent Goodwill, our guy, our ESPN NBA analyst, who had one of the most coveted tickets of the NBA postseason last night. He was in the Garden. Vincent, if you wouldn't mind, walk us through the atmosphere and just sort of the juxtaposition of the Knicks being down 22 in the fourth quarter and then the overtime run. I guess let's start with the negative. Did it feel like it was over? And what was the environment at MSG when the Knicks were down by 22?
17: Yeah, it felt like it was over, except it was the Cleveland Cavaliers. Like, that's the reason that it was still kind of this this game. It Madison Square Garden was oddly, it's kind of quiet. It wasn't like a palpable frustration or anything like that. There wasn't the fans yelling and cussing out, you know, their own players, because, you know, Madison Square Garden can't turn on its own. And that didn't happen. And you're looking around and you're saying, okay, the Knicks have reverted back to their worst impulses. You know, too much dribbling, not paying enough attention to detail on defense. The Cavs' talent looked, I won't say overwhelming, but their talent looked cohesive. They looked like a unit that had been playing high-level playoff basketball for the better part of a month, and then they looked like a team that had been off for over a week and a half. And then all of a sudden, like, it just a couple of baskets by Jalen Brunson brought it from being 22 to 18, and that's all it took for Madison Square Garden to get back, you know, on its feet and stop, score. Next thing you know, it's a 12-point game. I think it's 94 to 82 or something along those lines. It's still Cleveland with an advantage. And I turned to one of the writers on Press Row and I said, the Knicks are going to win this game. The Cavs are not. Oh. The Cavs don't have anything for what's about to happen. And I wasn't even paying attention to Kenny Atkinson not calling a timeout. I was just watching James Harden getting cooked and flambéed for 5 minutes straight. If it wasn't hilarious, it would have been painful to watch. But it was, like, funny to watch that they just kept doing the same thing over and over and over again. Then you're looking like, wait a minute, they ain't calling no timeouts. They're not even trying to get fresher legs into this or get these guys some rest. And before you knew it, it was a 6-point game. And you're like, the Knicks are going to win this in regulation. Like, it went to overtime and everything else. But I say it to say, some devastating losses are worth more than one game. And this loss was worth like two.
2: Vinny, first of all, honored to have you here. As you know, I've been reading you since a kid, so it's good to have somebody I've looked up to for my entire life, having a conversation with you about basketball. Real, real big honor. So, second of all, in the history of all choke jobs in the NBA, where does this stand?
17: David Dennis Jr., I'm a huge fan of yours. Randy, David likes doing this.
1: He likes
17: making it seem like I'm old when we're literally like 2 years apart. Okay, so let's make that clear.
2: Reading this man. I just wanted to be him my entire childhood. Yeah.
17: So. Right, exactly. As great of a, like, as far as dramatic, right? Dramatic choke jobs, nothing beats J.R. Smith, right? Nothing beats that. J.R. Smith, 2018 NBA Finals Game 1. As far as long-term dramatic, Nick Anderson in Game 1 of the 95 NBA Finals. That was like an all-around tragic choke job of him missing the free throws, the Orlando Magic going from being up 20 and everybody thinking, man, the future of Shaq and Penny is here. And we all got to run and hide. Like, all that flipped in a span of like 5 minutes when Kenny Smith, of all people, just started knocking down threes and hit a three. And not that Kenny Smith was all people, but Kenny Smith was a knockdown shooter. But they had Clyde Drexler and Hakeem Olajuwon, and Kenny Smith was the guy to bring them back. And they couldn't contain him. And next thing you know, Orlando was headed down, and Houston was headed for a back-to-back title as a sixth seed. Those two are the only two that are comparable. But as far as, like, being in a building and seeing it coming and it being a failure that you could see from a team's best player or supposed, you know, best player and a coach who people thought very highly of leading up to yesterday, I literally text someone and said, there is no reason why the Cleveland Cavaliers should even be in this series. Like, we should be in Detroit right now. Like, it feels like that they don't belong. And that's the part that is going to feel quite devastating after this series is over. Whether it ends in four games or five games, because I think it's going to end quite early now. It's going to feel quite unsatisfying on the back end because some teams just cannot recover from this.
1: He's Vincent Goodwill, our ESPN NBA analyst. He was at MSG last night for game one between the Knicks and the Cavs. And I do want to get to the coaching. I do want to defend Vincent, by the way, because, I mean, he's getting it from Q Rich on SportsCenter as well. Quentin Richardson's bringing up old stuff from, I think, NBA TV about, like, Thanksgiving side dishes. And we got to protect our guy Vince. But I will also say that David Dennis Jr. is a bit of a chameleon. Like, he he moves in different circles. He has all these different friends. So, like, I think he only roasts the ones that he loves, Vince. I think that's my point.
17: With friends like David Dennis, who needs enemies?
1: All right, I want to get to Atkinson. Kenny Atkinson, maybe, as you said, coming in relatively in high esteem after getting the Cavs to this point. But last night, it felt like a calamity of errors. When you assess his inability to defensively protect James Harden, his proclivity for hanging on to timeouts and not using them, what is your biggest bone to pick with the coaching job from Kenny Atkinson last night?
17: I mean, what a bonehead game. Like, that's... It's a brain fart, and not just a brain fart. It's like literally you're looking on the sidelines and saying, hey, Irv to Kenny, are you there? You know, like, are you coaching this team? Because everybody can see James Harden, who's already not an all-world defender, not someone who's going to compete very hard on that end, someone you also kind of have to worry about, hey, are you still with me tonight? Like, you have to worry about that with him. He's had a history of such things. You can make the argument that there are very few superstars, historic players, who have had multiple meltdowns at critical moments for critical games, for critical franchises, like James Harden. So when you take on a James Harden and you're the Cleveland Cavaliers, you have to protect yourself from him. You got to protect him from himself. And this was an obvious thing of, like, hey, we got Dean Wade out here, and Dean Wade held Jalen Brunson in the regular season to 1 of 15 shooting in their four games. And I know that it's a regular season sample size. It's very small and all that stuff. But you got a guy that can actually handle Jalen Brunson, or at least stay in front of him. And they kept giving up easy switches, and they never tried anything different. It literally, if this were not a real game, y'all, it would look like one of those cheesy made-for-TV movies where they would just literally run the same play over and over again on a loop and would act like it was, you know, doing something different. Like, this, it looked like the same exact play. It looked like Above the Rim, if y'all ever saw that, where Shep threw the pass and caught the pass.
2: Threw it to himself.
17: Threw it to himself. That's what it looked like. Or they flipped the screen. They flipped the actual film, and it looked like a right-handed player was throwing to a left-handed player, and one guy was numbered with 15, and the other guy's number was 51. It looked that cheesy and that simple. And there's Kenny Atkinson, who we all think very highly of, having a stroke. Like, literally, it looked like he was an invalid on the sidelines because he did nothing.
2: So we've talked about Kenny Atkinson. We've gotten on to James Harden. We have not gotten on to Donovan Mitchell enough. Kind of disappeared as his fourth blown 20-point lead in the playoffs in his career. What's going on with this dude? Because the part of why you have James Harden, why you felt okay with James Harden being there, is because he would not need to have the ball this much. You felt like Donovan Mitchell could take control in these games, and he has not on so many occasions. What's going on with that dude?
17: I mean, if the coach keeps calling a play for somebody else, he's in the same play on the opposite end of the floor. Like, whenever I saw James Harden bring the ball up, I'm like, I'm asking the same question. Like, okay, where's Don? Like, Don has got to go get the ball. But as one head coach texted me this morning, he's watching the game. He said they were shell-shocked. Mm. Like, he's saying the players were shell-shocked. And that does not exclude Donovan Mitchell from feeling shell shocked. Like, think about this, y'all. They escaped from that series with Detroit by the skin of their chinny chin chin. They should have lost game three at home, which would have put them down 3-0. They damn well should have lost game five in Detroit had Tony Brothers not swallowed his whistle in the final seconds. Like, this is not a juggernaut team in a juggernaut franchise or a juggernaut superstar who we had a lot of questions about. And I don't think just because you get to one Eastern Conference final in the manner that they did it, that doesn't erase the questions that we've had about Donovan Mitchell. And I'm a Donovan Mitchell guy. Like, I think Donovan Mitchell is an excellent, a fabulous player. I don't think that he's had the right team around him. And at times, he appears to have run out of gas. And I wonder if last night he ran out of gas, so he was like, okay, James, you want it? Go ahead and take it. The problem was, that's fine when you got a 20-point lead, but when it's a 6-point lead, you can't do that.
1: Vincey Goodwill, we appreciate it. We appreciate the insight. I feel like we have two wide-open conference finals, although the Knicks.
17: No, we don't.
1: No. All right.
17: We don't want. No, we don't want.
1: I just want.
2: There's one.
1: He goes, no,
2: there's
1: we one. Don't. Hey, don't ever besmirch Isaiah Thomas in Vince Goodwill's presence. Don't ever.
17: Not never.
1: Don't.
17: You better apologize to me and that man. Thank you.
2: One of the top 5 point guards of all time, Isaiah Thomas.
1: I'd say one of the top.
17: Goodbye, everybody.
1: One of the top 5 from Chicago for sure. Vince, thank you, sir. Hey, you can watch ESPN Radio on ESPN Plus. Just head to the new ESPN app, click on Watch, look for ESPN Radio, and enjoy. All I did was, when Ant Edwards went out of his way to over-demonstrate the sportsmanship at the end of that series, I just said, hey, he did the opposite of Isaiah Thomas and the rest of the bad boy Pistons when the Bulls had him beat and they just slipped off to the locker room. That's all I said. It was factually accurate.
2: Lost his mind.
1: It is time. I love that music. Devin, what do you got for us?
16: All right, we got a little NFL news and notes. First up, the NFL owners voted to increase the maximum number of international regular season games to 10 per season, which is up from 8 beginning in 2027. Teams also will no longer be allowed to protect any home games from being selected for international play. Previously, teams could protect up to 2 home games. Sorry, if you want to, you know, obviously keep a home game in the States, not going to happen anymore. Thoughts on NFL just going full international? Randy, let's start with you.
1: I always get caught by the international game. So this is a selfish lament that I have, but I always get caught sort of unaware because I don't set, you know, a fantasy lineup. I don't get any picks in, whatever it is, because this game starts so early.
16: Mm-hmm.
1: It does feel like kind of, what are you going to do about it from the NFL? And I don't know that there's an answer to that because, I mean, what's a game that you would protect if you're Bubba, you're a Cowboy fan. Let's say you're Jerry Jones. Give me 1 or 2 home games that you would want to protect.
18: Yeah, I would think it's the NFC East when they home against the Eagles.
1: Yeah. Washington, maybe?
18: I mean, they're terrible. Yeah, that's the thing. I mean, Washington and New York don't even really matter as much.
16: Well, have they had an international game with 2 division teams playing each other? I don't think they have.
1: And that to me,
18: that's
1: is
18: an interesting point.
1: Signals.
18: Yeah. So
1: this signals
2: they probably won't.
1: Games.
2: Yeah, they probably. But like, I mean, but still, like, if you're, say, I don't know, say you're the Ravens and you're playing Buffalo, right? You want to make sure that you want that game at home, right? For like seeding top of the
18: season. Yeah, would they possibly send like an unbelievable game to like Madrid or something?
2: Yeah, probably not. I mean,
18: that's the interesting thing. Like, what is this actually going to mean now when they're talking about protecting games?
1: It feels like it opens the door to division games being played abroad. And I don't even like division games being played in home domestic stadiums in the first month of the season because it's such bad football. You know what I mean? We're still like rounding into form from the preseason. So I don't know. I mean, the total number of NFL international games doesn't bother me going up to 10, but not being able to protect potential division games does.
16: All right, Seattle Seahawks wide receiver Jaxon Smith-Njigba, the 2025 Associated Press Offensive Player of the Year, received his trophy with a major error. The plaque incorrectly read 2025 Defensive Player of the Year. Smith-Njigba posted a video on his Instagram story highlighting this mistake, saying, quote, I really want to expose them. It's getting disrespectful, guys. DDJ, thoughts? I mean, listen, can we just get, you know, what are we doing with this guy's name? Come on.
2: Yeah, I think part of it, I think this is like a growing frustration when you had, what's this guy at the ESPYs?
16: Drewski
2: messing up his name. And, you know, this dude is a proud guy. And there's like a problem when you're mispronouncing certain names, especially names from the African diaspora. And it's like, why are you mispronouncing my name? And you're, you know, got like Wojnarowski or whatever, you know what I'm saying? Like, you got these names, there's no problem with it. Woj doesn't play football, but you know what I'm saying? Like, it's still it's a big deal, and I think that frustration is building. He's very right to be upset about, even though this is not his actual name, this is part in that same sort of family.
1: No, I when I saw the headline for this, I immediately thought of Drewski, and I thought, there's no way they you know, put that on the award itself. Did they really mess it up that badly? So I just think, like, if this falls under the you had one job category, you know, like, whoever's role it is to go ahead and stamp this out and get it done and get it on the award and get the award to the winner, it feels simple. So I don't understand how this is like something Fanatics would do, you know? This is like a Fanatics jersey where someone takes a picture and they put it on social media and they're like, can you believe they Give me a Michael Vick Bucks jersey, you know, whatever it is. And the NFL's better than that. Come on.
16: All right, last but not least, NFL owners voted to award the 2028 NFL Draft to Minneapolis, Minnesota. This marks the first time Minneapolis has hosted the NFL Draft. It becomes the 12th state plus Washington, D.C. to host the event. Randy, thoughts on these, you know, these cities? I mean, I guess Minnesota could potentially get a Super Bowl because it's indoors, but still it's very cold that time of year. But thoughts on these non-Super Bowl cities getting the NFL Draft?
1: Well, so that's the thing. Minnesota's had a Super Bowl before. It was back in the Metrodome. It was Washington and Buffalo. Shout out Mark Rippon and the 91 Washington squad. I don't think it opens the door to a Super Bowl necessarily. I mean, to me, though, like, new state, like Highmark, the new Highmark in Buffalo, to me, you build a new stadium with the eye of hosting a Super Bowl, and that's an open-air stadium. They took a risk with that. They're going to protect the fans, but not the field. And we know what Buffalo can be in February. So I don't know. Minnesota hosting another one.
18: They hosted a Super Bowl in 2018 as well. So they've hosted one at their new stadium, too.
1: Yeah, Pats and Eagles. I like Minnesota in the summertime. I feel like some of these cold-weather cities getting to host a warm-weather event like the draft. I know it's not the summer, but it's still warmer. I'm all for it. I like it.
2: Well, Minnesota doesn't need the Super Bowl because in August they'll be hosting SummerSlam, which you can find on ESPN.
1: Oh yeah,
2: streaming Oos anywhere you need.
1: Stream it Oos on the ESPN.
18: Brock Lesnar just returned, right?
2: Brock Lesnar's returning.
18: It's cooking some things
2: up. Might be his home going. His final match might be in Minnesota's hometown.
1: Minnesota legend. I wonder. Man. Okay.
2: Minneapolis, so, yeah, but Minnesota is a huge wrestling stronghold.
1: Yeah.
2: Ric Flair came up out of Minneapolis.
1: I didn't know that. Is he from the South, though?
2: So he was born in Tennessee. He was part of this, like, really weird, like, people were kidnapping kids and, like, putting them up for adoption. He was, like, a kid who was part of that. And then he went up to Edina.
1: I feel like we're glossing over the main story. What?
2: Yeah, there was a thing. There was a big scandal back in the 60s or whenever he was born. People were, like, sort of, and so he was, like, sold to... It's very weird. Very weird story.
1: All right. We might have more. Man, we're running out of time. ESPN Radio's schedule breakdown is brought to you by PayPal, the official peer-to-peer payment sponsor of the NFL.
2: We haven't even gotten to Black Randy's.
1: Jason Kidd. We haven't gotten into Black Randy's yet. Jason Kidd let go by the Mavs. How much of that has to do with that failed Luka Doncic trade? We'll jump in on it. He's David Dennis Jr. I'm Randy Scott. 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

0: ESPN Radio, the ESPN app, SiriusXM Channel 80, ESPN Plus. Thanks for finding us however you found us. We are David Dennis Jr. and Randy Scott. ESPN Radio is presented by Progressive Insurance. 888-SAY-ESPN is the phone number. Jason Kidd, amidst, maybe it's a news dump by the Mavericks, but Masai Ujiri is putting his fingerprints on this franchise already. Jason Kidd relieved of his duties as head coach, and the official wording, both sides mutually agreeing to part ways. It ends Kidd's five-season tenure as head coach. He did take the Mavs to the NBA Finals. They lost to the Boston Celtics, but the move comes under new team president Masai Ujiri, who recently was brought on, given full authority by Mavericks governor Patrick Dumont to reshape the basketball side of the organization. And it's hard not to look at this as sort of getting rid of all or most, if not all, of the vestiges of those in charge when they traded Luka.
1: You got to get the stank off. That's pretty much what this what this feels like. You got to get that stank off of the Luka trade, and Jason Kidd was part of it. But also, I'm not sure if Jason Kidd wants to be or is the right guy to be part of or what could be a rebuild. Like, I think Dallas is going to come off of Kyrie Irving. They're going to listen to trades for him, and this is going to be a rebuilding team. And Jason Kidd, I'm not sure, is the guy for that job. I think he's a better coach when you have a team that is trying to make a playoff run, that has the pieces. Like, he was a great coach for Dallas to make the finals with. He's not a guy that you're going to start from scratch with.
0: I was never in the same camp as those who said that Jason Kidd was caught unaware by the Luka Doncic trade. I think the more time that's passed since that trade, the more we've realized there were several people who knew. Yeah. There were several people around the league who were made aware. Yeah, the Mavericks didn't do due diligence in terms of shopping that trade and getting competing offers. They just kind of went with the Lakers, and that was it. But I'm of the mindset that Jason Kidd knew. There was a tremendous tweet last night. I'm going to go ahead and try to find while we play this Kendrick Perkins piece. So Perk was on the 1 a.m. SportsCenter reacting to the Jason Kidd firing.
2: Well, this was way past due. This relationship had been run this course. J. Kidd wanted out of Dallas last year once they traded Luka. He's not a coach that's with the rebuilding. He's a coach that wants to win championships. And so when you think about where they're headed, they traded Anthony Davis. Yes, he done an outstanding job for us building up and putting Cooper Flagg in the right position. But J. Kidd is a coach that wants to win now. He is not looking in the near future or looking down the line 5 or 6 years from now. And so he wanted to go his own separate ways, and rightfully so. And I'm going to say this. J. Kidd is just the first domino to fall. I wouldn't be surprised in the next 2 to 3 weeks if we see some more movement in that Mavericks organization as far as a guy named Kyrie Irving.
0: So that's okay. That's an interesting little nugget from Perk. This is the tweet that I want to read. It's from Henry Abbott at True Hoop. And it's the tone of it is interesting. He goes, I covered Jason Kidd when he played for the Nets. I know one of his childhood friends. I've been to his house, met his kids, then wife, and Pilates instructor, and I have insight from many people who worked with him in his coaching years. This is a great firing. Like, it's set up as like a massive, it's set up as a massive defense of J. Kidd. It's set up as like he's going to land on his feet. Any other team would be lucky to have him. It wasn't his fault for Luka Doncic, any of that stuff. It's just, it's putting a hat on a hat. It is just double stamping this firing of a guy who's in the Basketball Hall of Fame, Jason Kidd.
1: Yeah, he is. And Ujiri, for that guy to come in as a GM for this, you had to believe that this was part of the conversation. Like, if I'm coming in, what are we going to do with J. Kidd? And he has a vision, and he's going to see this thing through. And I like the idea of this Mavs team starting from scratch. This is Cooper Flagg's team. Be patient. Let the Wimby and thing play out as much as you possibly can, and try to win a championship in 4 to 5 years. Like, I think that is where this Mavericks team is going to be.
0: I think it's where it's their only roadmap. Things get really, looking at this Western Conference Finals, I think is it's truth serum. It really is. It is dragging the rest of the West into the mirror and making them look at their roster, making them look at themselves and say, how close are you really? You know what I mean? How many pieces away are you from being in a battle with one of these two teams for a right to even go to the NBA Finals?
1: Yeah, it's got to be, you got to have a guy who's 17 or 18, 19 years old, to feel like you could beat Wimby. Because, like, by that time, maybe Wimby would be, like, things will happen. Yeah. I mean, there's going to be a decade of this. Cooper Flagg's still going to be 28 years old.
0: Yeah. You got to, I mean, yeah, Cooper Flagg's going to be 28. I mean, you got a 20-year-old Harper, a 21-year-old Castle, and a 22-year-old Wimby. The only thing that's going to get in the way is the salary cap. It really is. And by then, the cap's just going to keep going up. The slow build with the NFL music can only mean one thing. David Dennis Jr. and I, Randy Scott, we are done. We're going to step aside for the Rich Eisen Show. 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
4: 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O'Shea Jackson Jr. is going to be joining us in studio in just a matter of moments. No contest wrestling with TJ Jefferson and O'Shea, and Booker T is the guest coming up later on for your viewing and listening pleasure, correct?
0: Five time.
16: Can WCW champion.
4: Ladies and gentlemen. Booker T is going to be joining those two gents.
0: By Zoom. He won't be in studio.
4: Oh, very good. Thank you for that information. 844-204-RICH is the number to dial here on the program. Joining us now to talk about everything going on in the NBA is a man whose reporting is so good, Amazon refuses to deliver anything to his house now. Shyam Charania.
0: Could you imagine?
4: Are they boycotting you now, Shams? Is that what's happening?
18: I don't know if that would be wise, but you know, you never know. You never know.
4: Your reporting is just too damn good, man. what are you hearing from the Spurs about, you know, anything to put more meat on the bones of Victor Wembanyama's response about feeling snubbed? Like, that's real, right?
18: That's why, you know, you think about how big of a deal, a big of a story on its face, just Shai Gilgeous-Alexander winning back-to-back MVP awards on its face alone. That's a massive story. 14th player ever to do so. You look at his numbers over the course of the last year, especially this season. I mean, he's in rarefied air. He's in the same category as Michael Jordan, back-to-back MVPs, first guard since Steph Curry, first back-to-back MVP since Nikola Jokic. But just what he's done year after year since he's been in Oklahoma City, his rise, it's a massive story in and of itself. But I think the other dual component to it is the competitive motivation factor that it has undoubtedly for a guy like Victor Wembanyama. Anyone that knows Victor Wembanyama, he's as focused, as driven of a young star as we've seen come into the league. I think Cooper Flagg is very similar in that mold as far as just genuine focus on basketball, being great and hating to lose and trying to be great and amazing at all costs. And there's a few other players in the league we can go on. You know, Anthony Edwards, I think you can put right up there. You know, Luka Doncic is someone that's been a high-level competitor as well. But Victor Wembanyama is just a different type of specimen and force. And, you know, when I heard confirmed, you know, hard, old, that Shai Gilgeous-Alexander was MVP,
4: right.
18: it's a story, and it's an even bigger story going into this Western Conference Finals, because you know on the other side, and it's been confirmed in the aftermath of game one, how to heart Wemby took not getting MVP and Shea winning it.
4: Yeah, you could see it, right? And he's not even voicing it. But to me, this is a fascinating part of the story, Shams, is this burning desire that this guy has. Just to repeat what I've been saying over the last 2 hours here, we knew coming in, hey, you've never seen anybody like him when he started, you know, when he came to America. And we, writ large, as Basketball America, were introduced to him. You've never seen anybody handle it like him at his size. You've never seen anybody shoot it like him at this size. Defensively, he's going to be potentially lights out. It's the burning stuff inside. Do you have any good story that you've heard about that could, you know, bring more to light about that part of Victor Wembanyama, Shams?
18: That's how everyone around him has known him. It's just how focused and how driven he is. I mean, but he's also like, he's not interested necessarily in some of the lifestyle components that come with being in the NBA or making a ton of money or being famous, right? Like his interest, Ramona Shelburne put up a great story today on ESPN, very well researched, well reported. I need to read the whole thing. I've seen different parts of it. But this is a dude that like is fascinated by, obviously we know his lifestyle with the Monks last summer and training with Hakeem Olajuwon and spending time with Kevin Garnett and picking Kevin Garnett's mind. Like he had weeks of just like self-growth last off season. Like there's no bones to pick with how he wanted to handle this summer. It's like a few weeks I'm going to spend in Asia. 1 week I'm going to spend in LA with Kevin Garnett. Another 4 or 5 days I'm going to spend with Hakeem Olajuwon in Houston. Then I'm going to go back to San Antonio and do X, Y, Z. Like he has everything so mapped out and it's all very productive to the final task. But he's someone that will geek out, nerd out, enjoy, have fun with stuff like NASA and outer space. And legitimately, maybe he is researching aliens. He might be researching himself. I don't know. Right. But he is... You know, he's as unique and as different. And, you know, I have been around that orbit with him a little bit since, I mean, he was like 16, 17 years old in the back of a car of one of his agents driving him around in France. And I remember his agent at one point was like, hey, this kid Victor sitting in the back, he's going to be the best player in the world one day. And you know, at the time he was like 16 years old, you know, so... This is someone who people that have known him, have scouted him, have felt like he's going to be that next thing. The only thing a player of that size, that height, is just the health, right? And obviously it was unfortunate he had the blood clot last year, but he's been, for the most part, he missed a few weeks with a calf strain in December. But for the most part, he hit the 65-game quota, first unanimous Defensive Player of the Year award winner. And that organization in San Antonio, I don't know if there's a better organization for him to just plop into his, you know, as a number one overall pick. They're going to be as guarded and as sharp and as focused on his development and his health as any organization in the league.
4: Well, in that respect, before we move on, Shams Charani here on the Rich Eisen Show. Any insight on what the Pop Wembanyama summit on the tarmac after his ejection in the previous series was about? Do you have any insight, any reporting on what was said here at all?
18: Sure. Rich, that to me looks like a very classic Pop Wemby moment. We have to remember, Greg Popovich is still very much a part of Spurs operations. He is the, like, when I broke last summer that he was no longer the head coach, it was like, yeah, he's no longer the head coach, but he's the president of basketball operations of this team. Like, he is the decision maker. Brian Wright, their general manager, he does everything on a day-to-day level. He's been the one making the draft picks. He's the one that's been making the trades and the acquisitions. But, you know, R.C. Buford, the CEO, Greg Popovich, as head coach for all those years. Now he's the president. Those guys are the hierarchy of this organization. Those guys are the godfathers of this organization. And honestly, the way I look at the Spurs right now is like you have the Pop RC relationship to me with what the Spurs are trying to emulate now is the same thing with the next people up. And that's Brian Wright as general manager and Mitch Johnson as the head coach, where this is not just for a 2-3-4 year shelf life. Like they want to have the same grandfathered dual partnership for years and years to come. And that obviously starts from Pop and then R.C. Buford and then trickles down.
4: Yeah, I'm not going to rest until I find out the exact conversation that they had. I'm so fascinated by it, man. If you don't mind me tasking you to do something.
18: You know what? Next time I'm on with you, Rich. I'm on that.
4: I'd love to know. Because, again, the performances that Victor Wembanyama's had since that conversation have resulted in this exact conversation that you and I are having.
18: Well, I'll say him even, you know, having to elbow Naz Reid, I think a lot of it was like he really feels like, you know, and I think there's a gripe around the Spurs is like people really are physical with him, or increasingly physical with him. And, you know, him being able to, you know, on that play, he probably got fouled a couple times. And then he just obviously swung his elbow and then got ejected. And so, you know, a lot of, I think Mitch Johnson even said, like, standing up for himself.
4: Yeah, I mean, you could see him being fouled in that photograph we just showed, you know, as he's the one throwing the elbow. Sham Sharania here on the Rich Eisen.

0: You are living right, boy, because I thought it was over for y'all last night. You're living right.
1: Whatever that is, Kenny Atkinson, Cavs head coach, thank you. You had all these timeouts that you could have used to stem the tide. Nope, didn't want to do that. You allowed James Harden to stay attached to Jalen Brunson and guard him when they had that pick and roll mismatch and they were hunting your guy. You could have said, the first five times it didn't work for us, what could possibly go wrong if I let it happen a sixth time? Jalen Brunson torched James Harden. And then James Harden at the other end was holding the ball and keeping out of hands of Donovan Mitchell per your instructions, apparently, Kenny Atkinson, because why would you get the ball to your best player? Yeah, he may have been injured. He may have been tired. You know what? You take a timeout and sit him down for a little bit, then bring him back in to close it. If he can't do it, then you're playing 4-on-5 anyway. Either way, Kenny Atkinson doubled down on the wrong in the press conference about why he didn't use his timeouts. And then he sort of called out his team.
2: Yeah, well, I like to hold my timeouts. I mean, I didn't want to have one timeout at the end of the game. 1 or 2 point game, I try to hold them. Yeah, you know, if my only regret, and this, you know, this can happen when you get a little fatigue, I think it just stopped moving. I mean, we were pinging the ball all over the place, great ball movement, and then it just got a little stagnant. And I told the guys, I said, we played great basketball the majority of the game, just the ball stuck at the end there a little bit. Got to keep trusting the pass. And then, but I'd also say we got a ton of great looks that didn't go in. So we'll look at it. I think decisions got to be better, especially when we get fatigued. Sometimes we tend to want to, put our heads down too much. Just got to find the open guy.
1: Why would you say that about your basketball team, HD? Sometimes it's better to just, hey, this was a collective loss. Players, coaches, we blew a 22-point lead. We have nobody to blame but ourselves. But at the end, he said, man, we need some oxygen or some Gatorade. We don't do the things that we're telling the players. There's wrong. And then this doubling down on that wrong, and that was a massive double down from Kenny Atkinson, HD, the coach of the Cleveland Cavaliers.
0: Damn, is he going to go in on the defensive effort that wasn't there last night in the fourth quarter? I hear all this offensive talk. Okay, you're going to miss shots, but can you stop somebody? The reason why, see, I had to draw a little fish. Finding Nemo, whatever you want to call him. Shamu, I know that's a damn whale, but I drew a fish. You get my point, ladies and gentlemen, if you're watching on ESPN Plus right now. When you find a fish, you go fishing to where the fish are located. Right or wrong, Freddie?
1: Completely right.
0: Okay, so this fish right here is James Harden, defensively. Jalen Brunson said, I'm going to catch as many fish as I want to during this ball game. As long as James Harden is guarding me one-on-one. And at some point, you would have thought Kenny Atkinson would have called timeout, got James Harden out, or put somebody else on him, or said, guys, fight through the damn screens. Don't be so easily screened so they can force the mismatch. This the fish. I'm going fishing. So when I go to Alaska every year, Freddie, mm-hmm. go fishing?
1: Mm-hmm.
0: Man, mm-hmm. we hear on that radio, hey, the halibut are in this area right here. So we go to the area where the halibut are.
1: Absolutely.
0: Well, when I go out there and catch that king salmon, hey, we hear on the radio, the king salmon are over here in this area. James Harden is the halibut. And the damn King Salmon. Because the way he performed on defense last night, I thought it was an embarrassment to the game of basketball. There were times, well, I remember one time, Carl Anthony Towns, I get it, it's a mismatch. He literally let Carl Anthony Towns go by him just so he can reach behind and try to get the steal.
1: Mm-hmm.
0: That's piss poor effort, in my opinion, on the defensive end when it comes to the Eastern Conference Finals. The game that we watched the night before, between the Oklahoma City Thunder and the San Antonio Spurs, you talking about guys giving their all on the defensive end? And if they made shots, they made them. If they missed them, they missed them. But all the effort was given on the defensive end of the court. That wasn't James Harden last night. James Harden was just satisfied with being mediocre on defense. And Jalen Brunson said, I'll take it.
1: Being mediocre on defense is being kind. Involving that from James Harden.
0: He was atrocious.
1: Yeah, that's better. Yeah.
0: It was.
1: Yeah,
0: and honestly, I get it. These guys are NBA players, but it was quite embarrassing, Freddie. It really was.
1: Especially because you mentioned the term when it comes to the fish called halibut. Well, they found the halibut known as James Harden. And Mike Brown and the New York Knicks made sure he got his halibut kicked by James Brunson.
3: Sometimes you got to do what the game dictates, and they were trying to do the same thing with Jalen. And so we said, okay, you know, we feel like we can play that game. We try not to play that game much, but we feel like we have a guy that we can play that game with, and Jalen. And so, you know, just like we have to try to figure out different ways to guard Harden and Mitchell, they got to figure out different ways to guard Jalen. But we were, there's no secret, we were attacking Harden.
1: I meant to say Jalen Brunson. I do not want to say James Brunson and Jalen Harden. We do not need that kind of confusion involving what happened last night. But you use the term going fishing. They went fishing for halibut, and they kicked his halibut, known as James Harden. And Kenny Atkinson did not help him. Kenny Atkinson could have put it back in Dean Wade, could have put back in Max Drews, could have told Dean Wade, fight around the screen, or Sam Merrill, fight around the screen.
0: Most importantly, though, Freddie, you got to stop the bleeding at some point.
1: Absolutely.
0: Well, you had a 22-point lead under 8 minutes to go in that ball game. At some point, you have to call timeout to stop the bleeding. You don't just let them go up and down, up and down, up and down, iso ball, iso, iso, and kill you. And then the strategy at some just leaving guys wide open who are three-point shooters?
1: Absolutely.
0: That's the plan?
1: Yeah. Let that plan continue as a Knicks fan. Kenny Atkinson, thank you. You had a chance to have our Knicks be under some severe pressure going into game two, but because you decided to do that, the Knicks have a 1-0 lead and not the Cleveland Cavaliers of the Eastern Conference Finals. Your thoughts at 888-729-3776. Knicks comeback or Cavaliers collapse. 888-729-3776. We'll get to you on Freddie and Harry, the Groove on Wednesday on ESPN Radio, the ESPN app, and ESPN Plus. But HD, make sure that you get this word from 5-Hour Energy, which Kenny Atkinson need, baby.
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4: 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Jalen Brunson lit up the Garden in the fourth quarter to lead the Knicks to a huge comeback win in Game 1. I'll tell you if he will be able to do it again in Game 2. 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

0: school. I get home and she would undress me and put that belt to ass. And that's what Wilson did to Harden. And then, needless to say, after she do it, my daddy would do it, then my grandma would do it. And that's what the whole team did to Harden last night.
1: He's not lying.
2: Oh, Billy.
3: I'm here for you.
1: Friends.
3: Oh, my God. I hate all you people right now in all the good ways. Max in Ohio. Max, what is a Cavs collapse or a Knicks comeback last night in game one of the Eastern Conference Finals, my friend?
0: Therapy. Just therapy. That's what I need, fellas. That's what I need. This is awful. It was a Cavs collapse. I mean, you can't even come up with anything any different. Harry, I've been listening to these commercials. You need to run one of those five-hour energies down to that bench. Give it to Kenny Atkinson. Spike that thing with something else, too. And we got my man in Arkansas scratching his head. Kenny Atkinson was scratching something else on that sideline. But this is ridiculous. I mean, this has been going on for 15 games, and last night was one of them that you sit there and watch that, and you got to give the Knicks credit for making shots. But when it comes right down to it, the Cavs open the door by collapsing, letting the Knicks come in. And, you know, James Harden's going to catch a lot. And as a season ticket holder for all these years, it wasn't like we were ultra excited, but it was opportunity. The franchise has spent some money to bring him in. Okay, we're fired up about it. Doesn't look so good. We get to an Eastern Conference Finals. He can't guard anyone. It's not even that he used to not want to. Now he can't. I mean, there's a big difference now. They've got to make a situation to think if it's a 6-7 minutes left in the game and this is crunch time, he can't score the points right now to make up the difference for what he's given up at the other end of the floor. Jalen Brunson's too good. And Max, it's got to that point. But, man, I need more time than this. Appreciate you guys.
3: Max, hold on real quick. Max,
0: this one out.
3: Max, yeah, say real quick. You said you're a season ticket holder. And, of course, HD's got 5-hour energy on ESPN Plus. So he has cotton candy for you. What can your team do to get past this? As a season ticket holder, lifelong Cavaliers fan, I know last night, I went through this last year, the Knicks in game one, having that lead and collapse with the Indiana Pacers. They didn't recover from that. How does your team recover from this?
0: I mean, it comes back down to it. I mean, Evan Mobley is a guy to me that they've got to count on, and also then being able to have Donovan Mitchell. It's a Donovan Mitchell, Evan Mobley team. That's really what it comes down to. That offense has to run through those two. That's what it comes down to. And the other thing I'd love to see Kenny Atkinson do is get Max Strus involved in those minutes in the fourth quarter completely. We've got to be able to do it. One simple thing, don't turn the ball over, Harry. Mm-hmm. That's what it comes down to.
1: No doubt. I love it.
3: Yeah, absolutely. All points he raised were on point that we didn't see from Kenny Atkinson. He's right about Max Strus, a guy who's been in the NBA Finals, who has that experience that he could share with everybody else. Evan Mobley, we saw at times he was that defensive goaltender, and whatever's compromising Donovan Mitchell, there's no way down the stretch that he does not touch the basketball. And people getting on Donovan Mitchell, you got to be more demonstrative. Well, Donovan Mitchell's not calling the plays. Donovan Mitchell's not a quarterback in the NFL where he can audible the line of scrimmage. And if he was compromised with the ankle, then there's a way to get around that by A, using a timeout, or B, bringing Dennis Schroeder in. And like you said, HD, get Donovan Mitchell in the bench to see the extent of the injury.
1: What can he do? How is he feeling?
3: And go from there.
1: Here's something else that dawned on me, Freddie, because my brother was with the New York Knicks when Kenny Atkinson was an assistant coach.
3: Okay.
1: If there's anybody who understands Madison Square Garden and that energy,
3: it should be Kenny Atkinson. Yeah.
1: When you hurt that crowd involved like they were at the start of that comeback, you of anyone should know to go ahead and get that timeout started. You've been there as an assistant coach. You know what that building is like.
3: Yeah, and by that time, it was too late. But remember this. They were a Sam Merrill three-point shot rimming out from having that collapse not happen to the Cleveland Cavaliers. That's how razor-thin that game turned out to be. That should have never gotten there. After blowing a 22-point lead in regulation, and they lose that game in overtime. Only scored 3 points in overtime.
1: But that's the importance. The importance of putting it in and making sure that you score that basket. The importance.
3: Yeah. So where did exactly Kenny Atkinson go wrong in that collapse of the Cleveland Cavaliers? I got 1, 2, 3, 4, 5 calamities. How that all happened. That comes to you in the Groove-a-thon Wednesday edition of Freddie and Harry on ESPN Radio, the ESPN app, and ESPN Plus. Before we get to that, Harry has a little of this word from PayPal.
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19: I'm Christine Lisi. Steelers quarterback Aaron Rodgers told reporters he will retire after the 2026 NFL season, which will be his 22nd in the league. Game one of the NBA's Western Conference Finals, an instant classic with the performance by Spurs superstar Victor Wembanyama in leading San Antonio to a double overtime win at Oklahoma City. We find out what the teams do for an encore in game two tonight. ESPN Radio at 8 Eastern. New Mavericks president Masai Ujiri called the decision to remove coach Jason Kidd a difficult one and was his alone. ESPN NBA insider Shams Charania.
20: Masai Ujiri comes in, and I think for him, it's a complete restart. A clean slate, a fresh start for the entire organization. They've already fired Nico Harrison. Now you fire Jason Kidd. You still have Kyrie Irving on this team who you feel like has a future with Cooper Flagg. Everything around this organization, that's the one element of the team that's not going to change. It's Cooper Flagg.
19: Shams on the Pat McAfee Show. Avalanche defenseman Cale Makar, dealing with multiple injuries, will not play in the NHL's West Final opener tonight versus the Golden Knights. 8 Eastern on ESPN. Makar is day-to-day.
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0: nice people to get to, even though Salt and Pep and Spinderella doing it one time. But now that the ladies have had their say.
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0: 888-SAY-ESPN, 888-729-3776. Nobody talks back to your safe space other than you, because the safe space is only for YOU at 888-729-3776. Kevin, one of the most underrated places in the country, Tampa, Florida. Kevin, what do you have for the safe space?
2: Hey, first time caller, man. I love the show, man. Love y'all, man.
0: Thank you, brother.
2: What's up, Harry?
3: What's up, Big Kev?
2: Ain't nothing much, man. All right, so I want to say the Cavs, man, they was moving the ball well. They were shooting it good. And then in the fourth quarter, with 8 minutes left, they stopped doing that. Now, I mean, Brunson Burner, he had to turn on one time for them, man, and he destroyed the team, destroyed them by itself. Now, I love the Knicks. I love the Knicks, and I want them to win the championship, but that guy, that 7'5" alien over the other side, man, I don't know.
0: Yeah.
2: I don't know. But if Brunson plays like that, they have a chance to win.
0: They have a chance, but some people are different. But that Wembanyama cat's different.
3: I would also say, though? If the Knicks, and I do believe they're going to get to an NBA Finals, I don't think it's going to be a massive challenge. But if there is a challenge, I think, for the Knicks in the NBA Finals, mm-hmm. it's that every team that they've played up until this point comes nowhere close to the level of defense that those two in the West play.
0: Absolutely. There's no doubt about that, which means that you're really going to have everybody on their P's and Q's. And more than anything else, you got to play through the physicality.
3: Yep.
0: Both those teams are really good, especially guarding the basketball with their physical nature. So safe space involving two of our own of the Four Horsemen. So Shannon Penn, you can go first with the safe space. What you have on this Wednesday, brother?
4: I'm glad you guys were just talking about defense. I got something I got to get off my chest, man. I've been thinking about this long and hard. Yeah, man.
3: This must be serious.
4: Right, listen. All right. Look. I understand the narratives that are out there. I understand it's the conference finals. I get all of that. But I honestly, truly believe it. It's not me just trolling out here. I do think people are being too critical of James Harden. Okay. I really do. Like, okay. We knew this. Going into it, he wasn't a good defensive player. He hasn't been a good defensive player his entire career. Mm-hmm. We shouldn't be surprised by what we saw. I think, if anything, it was on Kenny Atkinson, both offense and defense, to put his team in better positions to win that game or hold on to that game. I think it's been far too easy to clamp down on James Harden and come down on him from some of the failures that he's had in the past. Did he have a great game? Of course not. But I don't think he's the biggest reason why they lost yesterday. I think absolutely Kenny Atkinson should have done a better job calling plays on offense. Yes, they should have fought through the screens more on defense, but I do think too much of the blame is being placed on James Harden today.
3: Well, two things can be true, Shannon Penn. And here's what I would tell you as well.
0: Mm-hmm.
3: When Luka was displaying that piss-poor defense in the NBA Finals, we got on him too, right? Right? Didn't we get on Luka? James Harden not getting the pass? I don't care if it's in his DNA. If you get exploited, we're going to get you extorted.
0: Oh, really?
3: It just rhymes, so I really felt like did. It was good yeah. to say it.
0: Well
3: time.
0: Done by you.
5: First off, that's a rebuttal, but I appreciate it. It's a good comment. But when we think about it, look, Luka is in that conversation. We don't talk about Luka, I feel like, the same way we talk about James Harden.
0: That
5: right?
0: is correct. I'm with you on that one.
5: Like, we're not like...
0: Yeah.
5: Like, Luka is considered like one of the best players in offensively, and James Harden had that once in his career, like,
0: right.
5: about 10 years ago. But for me, I think, like, this trade, look at a year of difference has made. We didn't expect them to beat Detroit. At least I didn't expect them to beat Detroit.
0: I don't think
5: they're in the conference
0: seven,
5: finals yeah. right now. A year ago with Darius Garland, this team looked lost. Donovan Mitchell looked lost.
0: And they won 64 games last year.
5: And they won 64 games, and they should have beaten the Pacers. So granted, the Pacers, they ended up making the finals and going seven games with the Thunder. But that's a first-round exit, very disappointing first-round exit for the Cavs team last year. And now they're in the conference finals. And if you look at the box score, The team leader, or not the team leader, but minus six. Donovan Mitchell was minus 13. Harden and Mobley were minus six. That game seven, yeah, Harden scored 9 points, but he was plus 31 with Mobley that led the team. His impact on this team has been felt, and unfortunately, Kenny Atkinson hung him out to dry last night defensively.
0: I agree with you, but all plus minus numbers are not created the same. For example, Jalen Brunson's 38 points was an impactful 38. It really, really was. Donovan Mitchell's 29 did not have the same impact that the numbers he had in Game 7. All plus minuses are not created equal, because plenty of times you can have a great plus minus because the other players are really terrific. You just happen to be there. That's the case with James Harden, who was not good offensively in Game 7. Was he not bad defensively? Absolutely. That may be the best defensive game I've seen from him in the playoffs regarding James Harden. But plenty of those plus minus was because Evan Mobley, Jared Allen, Dean Wade, also, Sam Merrill and Donovan Mitchell were terrific, and James Harden happened to be there with those guys with having those numbers.
5: I think it's two things. Go ahead, Harry. You can go.
3: No, I think when you – for James Harden, here's the part that I can't fathom. Just at least foul him. Damn, like, foul him hard. Like don't just sit there and let him eat you up every time down the court. Like, at some point, say, I'm going to foul the hell out of him. And I'm going to make him go to this free throw line and earn it. I really am. Versus getting cooked every single time down the court. I'm going to foul you to the maximum.
0: Well, HD, to foul somebody to the maximum, you got to be quick enough to catch him.
3: You're right.
0: At 37 years of age, he wasn't that quick defensively when he was 27. Hands, yes. Feet moving on defense, no. So it's easy to say, just foul him. But you're trying to foul him and he's gone. I mean, you can foul air all you want. They're not going to penalize you for that in the scorebook. That's the difference involving why, to E-Dog's point, Kenny Atkinson did not help James Harden by constantly switching.
5: The last thing I want to say.
3: But I'm not giving James Harden a pass just because
0: I'm not doing that.
5: But the last thing I do want to say about James Harden is he does have a very thick skin.
0: And, he does.
5: And he is the leader of this team. And
0: stand-up guy, too.
3: No, he is not the leader of that team, don't say that.
5: Here's what I think he is, because if you think about it, the repercussions that I didn't foresee coming into this is the fact that he is now taking all the forefront of heat that Donovan Mitchell should absolutely be taking.
0: For yesterday?
3: Why
5: is he not demanding the ball in that fourth quarter? Where was he in that fourth quarter down the stretch?
0: Well, put it this
5: who
0: way.
5: Who actually made the 2 points to go up by 2 points? James Harden. Created the play to give Sam Merrill a look that went in and out that got a false bang from Mike Breen on? Okay. That was James Harden. Donovan Mitchell?
3: What the hell was James Harden the full game yesterday from a plus-minus standpoint? And you telling me about plus 31? I don't want to hear about no damn plus 31 in the game seven. If it wasn't for Donovan Mitchell, Casper the Friendly Ghost would have been exploited again. Now, damn it, I know it's safe space. But James Harden, you ain't getting no pass. You want to water ski? I'm going to ski your ass today. Sorry.
0: To counter that, E-Dog, when it comes to James Harden, he's not the coach of the team. There's no way in a game in which your guy, your main guy, had 29 points that you don't design plays for Donovan Mitchell to get the basketball. Now, Hello. Like I said, if his ankle was compromised and you didn't feel comfortable doing that for Kenny Atkinson, then Donovan Mitchell should not have been on the floor. You call a timeout, you bring in Schroeder or whoever, whatever you have to do in that situation. But Donovan Mitchell was still out there. They all were gassed. And if you're Kenny Atkinson, you got to save your basketball team. Donovan Mitchell was a dominant force for this team from the second quarter on. That's more on Kenny Atkinson, because the last time I checked, Donovan Mitchell's not a quarterback in the NFL where you see an audible, you go red 59 razor. He put the ball in James Harden's hands and said, create a play. And Donovan Mitchell, the only time he saw the basketball was in somebody else's hands or the Knicks running past with the basketball.
3: Shannon, James Harden is a repeated offender. He will not get the benefit of the doubt. Princey then came in here, daddy yelling. He is a repeated offender. He is not getting a pass. Proceed.
4: No one asked for a pass, but I do think the brunt of the brunt of this should be more on Atkinson than James Harden. But with that being said,
3: we agree with that.
4: And to bookend this conversation, because I know I'm the one who started here with the safe space, I do want to say this to both James Harden and Kenny Atkinson and the entire Cleveland Cavaliers. Please continue what you're doing.
0: Absolutely.
4: I want you to trust and believe in everything.
0: Absolutely.
4: And switching on defense.
0: No question.
4: You to have isolation basketball Keep doing it. Leave Jalen Tyson, probably your best perimeter defender. Yep. Leave him on the bench. Don't even play him. Yep. You know, you got to defend. defensive player of the year, not doing anything, and Evan Mobley. I want you to continue to do it. Trust in everything that you believe in, Cleveland Cavaliers,
0: especially in
4: Game 2, which you can listen to right here on ESPN Radio tomorrow. 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
0: Sincerely, Knicks management known as Shannon Penn and Freddie Coleman. One more from Rapid Robert in New York. Rapid Robert, what you got to do to end the safe space? What you got?
6: Hey, everybody. Hey, Freddie, thanks for everything you always done in the 518.
0: Appreciate
6: Harry,
0: you.
6: Got mad respect for how you're raising your kids. But I need some safe space in the shower.
3: Uh-oh.
6: I work in a chemical plant, and I had to leave work an hour early. And I'm in the shower, and I turn, I'm all soaked up, and I feel somebody breathing in the back of my neck.
3: Mm-hmm.
6: I turn around. There's this dude that's 7 inches taller than me, breathing on the back of my neck.
3: Mm-hmm.
6: I end up getting to the doctor's appointment, and the doctor's like, you have two issues. Your blood pressure's a little bit high, and why did you wear your safety glasses to the doctor's appointment? So can I please get a little bit of safe space in the shower? Thanks for everything you guys do. Love you guys.
0: Much love, Robert.
3: So who was breathing down his neck again?
0: He said somebody was taller than him.
3: Oh, well, It might not be go time then. It might be hell no time. What you doing in here? What are you doing in here?
0: We go from that batch of other news to other news featuring Aaron Rodgers and how much you people love Victor Wembanyama and SGA. It's the Wednesday Groove Thought known as Freddie and Harry on ESPN Radio, the ESPN app, and SiriusXM Channel 80.
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0: He's Harry Douglas. I'm Freddie Coleman. It's the Afternoon Groove-a-thon known as Freddie and Harry. Our series X and Channel 80, as well as TuneIn. Always tell that smart speaker to play ESPN Radio. We get it. We understand it. You got plenty of things going on that you can't possibly know everything that you want to know, need to know, and have to know. So lucky for you, that's where Freddie and Harry come in.
1: They may not be the top stories of the day.
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0: Dateline Pittsburgh, Pennsylvania. Looks like this year is going to be the last it year for Aaron Rodgers playing in the National Football League.
3: Aaron, do you believe this could be your last year? Do you even think of that right now?
4: Yes. This is it, yeah.
0: So he told the Pittsburgh Steelers that this is it. It's going to be the last hurrah, huzzah, for Aaron Rodgers. And 5 years later, he'll be a first ballot inductee into the Pro Football Hall of Fame.
5: Yeah, Freddie, I'm interested to see how Aaron Rodgers is going to play in this last season. It's been a heck of a ride for him, Super Bowl champion. I think four-time, if I'm not mistaken, MVP of the National Football League. One of the greatest throwers of the football. But how is it going to end? That's the big question mark. Do I believe they're going to win the AFC North? No, I think they're the third best team in that division right now, behind the Baltimore Ravens, Cincinnati Bengals, and then their third. But let's see if he has one more rabbit that he can pull out of his hat,
0: yeah,
5: and make a run.
0: We'll have a better receiver core with DK Metcalf and Michael Pittman Jr. Freiemuth is coming back at the tight end position.
5: From Alabama,
0: Jeremy Bernard, who I think going to be a really good third wide receiver that could evolve to maybe a Robin to a Batman in the National Football League. So he won't lack weapons on the outside. If the offensive line can protect, they can run the ball a little bit better. Maybe, just maybe, a final year for Aaron Rodgers could be a better year than anybody could have anticipated. Well, we believe that the Spurs-Thunder rivalry has really found its beginning, and it's going to go for more than a minute. And Plainview agreed. Game one had 9.2 million viewers, the most watched Western Conference Finals game one ever. HD, if they did that number for game one, I can't even imagine what they're going to do for tonight, involving game two in Oklahoma City.
5: Yeah, I believe it's going to be astronomical, but I want to see the numbers from the Knicks and Cavs game from last night.
0: Me too.
5: With New York being down 22 with under 8 minutes to go in the fourth quarter, coming back, and that one going in overtime as well. Man, we have a Western Conference Finals and an Eastern Conference Finals that's going to draw a lot of viewership.
0: Right.
5: If these games continuously become this close, and I'm hoping that they are, because the last thing I want to see are, at this juncture in the season, four teams left, are blowouts.
0: No doubt. By the way, it peaked at 12 million viewers in the second overtime, Oklahoma City and San Antonio. I can't even imagine the kind of number the Knicks game did against the Cleveland Cavaliers on ESPN and also on ESPN Radio, what kind of number that did in game one going in overtime, the Knicks down by 22 in the fourth quarter.
6: All right, so looking ahead to tonight, right? Got a couple minutes here. Looking ahead tonight, what are your expectations for tonight? Spurs and OKC.
0: SJ gets at least 30. Wembanyama has a double-double. I think it's going to be 2-0 in favor of San Antonio. I think the Spurs find a way to make it a 2-0 series, and if they do, that's going to be death for the Oklahoma City Thunder. They're not beating them 4 out of 5 times.
5: I think Oklahoma City, you have to come out from the very, very start and set the tone. If you allow San Antonio to set the tone, then I think it's going to be a very, very long game. That will remain close.
0: Yeah.
5: Can you set the tone if you're Shai Gilgeous-Alexander, and also set the tone when it comes to Victor Wembanyama? Yeah, you heard me. Check. I'm talking to you, man.
0: And Isaiah Hartenstein, get on that line as well. I hope to be wrong. I want a 1-1 series. I believe it's going to be a long series. But the Spurs team, they are not playing around. Coverage of that game, too, will happen right after Amber and Ian. That comes your way next. For Harry Douglas, I'm Freddie Coleman. This has been the Wednesday Groove-a-thon, Freddie and Harry, on the mighty ESPN Radio. Take care. God bless. And as always, keep cool.
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18: I'm Christine Lisi. 2 days after an NBA playoff performance for the ages, Victor Wembanyama leads the Spurs against the Thunder in Game 2 of the West Finals tonight. Coverage in an hour on ESPN Radio. To keep Wemby from another Superman-like performance, OKC's got to put a big man on him, advises NBA champion Brendan Haywood.
19: Chet got to go guard. Chet got to come out and play. Chet, listen, you're an all-defensive player. You're a young guy in this league. You got to go get that smoke. We ain't saying you're going to stop Wemby, but the first thing I would do if I'm OKC is I got to put a big body on dude and help from another area.
18: Brendan Haywood on Freddie and Harry. Chet would be 7'1", OKC center Chet Holmgren. Thunder down 1-0 in that series. New Mavericks president Masai Ujiri said removing coach Jason Kidd was a difficult decision and was his decision alone. Avalanche defenseman Cale Makar will miss the NHL's West Final opener versus the Golden Knights tonight. Face off on ESPN in an hour. Makar is dealing with multiple injuries, and the team says He is day-to-day. The Sabres rewarded Coach Lindy Ruff with helping end the team's 14-year playoff drought, Buffalo signing Ruff to a two-year extension. Steelers quarterback Aaron Rodgers told reporters he will retire after the 2026 NFL season, which will be his 22nd in the league. Baseball, Toronto veteran starter Jose Berríos underwent a full Tommy John surgery on his right elbow today. He'll be sidelined well into the 2027 season. Latest blow to Toronto's injury-ravaged rotation, Shane Bieber remains sidelined by forearm stiffness. Cody Pounce out for the season with a knee injury. Max Scherzer's been limited by forearm and ankle injuries.
20: 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I'll tell you if you'll be able to do it again. It's Unsportsmanlike, 6 a.m. Eastern, right here on ESPN Radio, ESPN2, and ESPNU.

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10: San Antonio has taken game one of the Western Conference Finals. They steal home court. They outlast the Thunder in two overtimes.
11: It was a war of wills.
10: Side for Wemby. Makes the catch. Nobody's there. There's a whistle and one.
12: I think we got the best player in the world on our team. I think you saw that tonight.
11: I feel like it was a great effort from everybody. 1-15.
10: The Harper on the left. Puts it on the deck. On the drive. Glides in. Puts it up and in.
11: We as a team are ready to go in any environment, in any place, against anybody.
13: Game one was absolutely electric between the Spurs and the Thunder. Game two is headed your way right here on ESPN Radio. The coverage is going to get going right here at 8 p.m. Eastern. Tip-off in that game is at 8:30 p.m. Eastern. You're listening to Amber and Ian. We're presented to you by Progressive Insurance. At Ian Fitz, ESPN is how you find him. At Amber W Sports is how you find me. So we're looking ahead and we're looking backwards because last night in the East was every bit as good as it was in the West for game one as well. Let's bring in Antonio Daniels, Sirius XM NBA Radio, of course, 13-year NBA vet as well, joining us here on ESPN Radio. And Antonio, we appreciate your time. Let's start with last night, because last night was insane. Obviously, the Garden was insane. But if you are a Cavs fan, would you be taking solace in the fact that they were up 22 points through three quarters, or would you feel absolutely defeated today, like the series is already over?
14: I feel absolutely defeated.
13: Yeah.
14: Honestly. And I am a ultimate optimist. But I would feel ultimately defeated today. And here's the reason why. Because you were up 22 in Madison Square Garden. You know, to win this series, you're going to have to win one on the road. You're going to have to win one on the road. Your best opportunity was last night for a number of reasons. Biggest reason was because the New York Knicks hadn't played in 8 days. So now you have the rhythm versus rest conversation. And you can tell in the first 41 minutes, the Cleveland Cavaliers came out in a great rhythm. They were playing like a team that was fresh out of a seven-game series. And then for that last 7 minutes, it all fell apart. I can tell you this. It is difficult. It is difficult losing a historic lead like they did, and now to come back in game 2, 3, 4, 5, and 6 and still have that same energy intensity. That is a hard loss to recover from, in my opinion, for the Cleveland Cavaliers.
15: Don't disagree one bit. And by the way, we go to OKC, game coming up tonight right here on ESPN Radio. They had a lot of rest, right? And the Spurs were just tested in a long series. How much do you think that it was just the Spurs having OKC's number in game one in this series versus that thing that you just mentioned, rhythm versus rest?
14: Well, I actually picked San Antonio to win game one. I actually picked the Cleveland Cavaliers to pick game one for that reason.